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Come with us on a journey which seeks out the senior and largely forgotten originators and forerunners from the early pioneers and immigrants, bringing with them the musics of their homelands, creating a rich musical heritage. Still celebrated in these honored traditions by new artists today. Highlighted by in-studio guests and performances. I'll see you there.

0: All right, I'm going to have to cut that one short in the interest of both time and this program's format. But you might know that one, Rainbow in the Dark by Dio from 1983. It's Pride Month, and the rainbows shall be in the dark no longer. And as co-op DJ Dennis Compa so eloquently put it yesterday on his program, we celebrate Pride every day of the year here on 91.7 FM. So what did we just hear? Started that set off with that fun track from Eclipse, Quieten Tu de Moi, from 1976's self-titled album, Eclipse. Then we moved from France to Germany, and we heard Child Migration by Eloy, one of Mark the Progressive Cowboy, this show's founder, one of his favorite bands. That was from their 1980 album, Colors. And you probably would not at all guess that that last piano ballad, that soft, soothing track, was none other than Judas Priest, Heavy Metal Pioneers. That was Epitaph off of 1976's Sad Wings of Destiny. And don't get them wrong, that is still a very heavy album. Rob Halford, one of the best voices in all of rock history, metal or otherwise, and an openly gay man for, at this point, the majority of his career now. Playing in front of all those uber macho metalheads night after night for over 50 years. And he's the metal god. I mean, that is his nickname. Okay, so I got time for about one more track on Virtual Noise tonight. For all of you flying the rainbow flag this Pride Month, here is Rainbow with a long 1980 live version of Catch the Rainbow right here on Virtual Noise 91.7 FM, Co-op, Austin.
1: Okay, we're going to slow down a little bit to do a song, an old rainbow song called Catch the Rainbow. Thank you.

Richie Blackmore is absolutely killing it. One of the greats. Hey, this is about it for Virtual Noise this week. I've been your host, Cool Kel. Thank you so much for listening, and please do tune in next week. Stick around. Autobahn is coming up next. Fuzzy Dunlop is in the studio, so buckle up for some music for people in cars. We are going to take you out with Richie Blackmore absolutely destroying it here on Virtual Noise.

Good evening. You are tuned in to Autobahn, your weekly crowd rock show. 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And I'm Fuzzy Dunlop, your host. 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Thank you all for tuning in tonight and a big shout out to Cool Cal for an excellent edition of Virtual Noise. That was really cool, Cal. And also a big thanks to everyone who came out to Community Garden on Thursday for the Crowd Rock DJ night. It was a lot of fun, so thanks. We are starting today with a band called Quickspace, a band from England, and they were active between 1994 and 2005, and we are going to hear the title Super Plus of their Super Plus EP, released in 1994. On Domino Recording. So in just a few seconds, Quickspace here on Autobahn on Co-op Radio.

طيب الموضوع بشكل مقعد أمامي. الرجاء رفع حسمة المقاعد والامتناع للتدخين.

0: Quick Space and the tune Super Plus. This is how we started tonight. And after that, Agitation Free, you play for us today of their debut album Malish, released in 1972. And we just ended the first set with Dummy, a band from Los Angeles, California. We heard Final Weapon of their 2021 release, Mandatory Enjoyment. I love that title. And in case you are late to the party, you are tuned into Autobahn here on Co-op Radio, 91.7 FM, your community radio station. 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Let's go on here on Autobahn. Next up is a trio hailing from Berlin and Würzburg. They are called 111. In 2025, they released their album Energie. And off that album, we are going to hear Fahrradfahren. Translates into Ride a Bike. How fitting for our program. And actually, they are in good company there, considering that Kraftwerk made an entire album about the Tour de France. But first, some station business. Stay tuned and get ready. Put on your bike helmets.
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Fahrradfahren bei 111. Started this set, followed by Toy, a band from Brighton, England, active between 2010 and 2021. The tune Copter is off their self-titled debut album released in 2012. And now, in the background, you can hear Thomas Dimmock's Wurlitzer organ. Two people of the Ramanavarine Collection Volume 1, released in 1979. Okay, what else? Oh, I have an upcoming event for you all. Saturday, June 13th, 6 p.m. to 8 p.m. We have another co-op DJ residency at Brew & Brew. Jay Robola from The Lounge Show, DJ Becker from Geography of Sound, and Cool Kel from Autobahn will be spinning records. Swing by on Saturday, June 13th, 6 p.m. to 8 p.m. And you are tuned into Autobahn here on Corp Radio, going for another 10 minutes before Commercial Suicide is coming your way. I'm Fuzzy Dunlop, your host, and we are broadcasting on 91.7 on your FM dial and streaming worldwide on koop.org. Let's crank up this Wurlitzer, Thomas E. Dimmock.

This was around midnight by the German krautrock band Gila. Recorded live in Cologne in 1972. And this session was reissued on vinyl by the label Garden of Delights. And guess what? Time flies again.

We are at the end of tonight's edition of Autobahn, or very close at least. Please stay tuned for Commercial Suicide tonight with DJ Flowerpunk coming up in 3 minutes. I will be on summer break and back in August. Cool Kel and Alex will handle Autobahn for this time without me. Thank you all for tuning in. Cool bleiben und gute Nacht.

0: Extensive U.S. public health data confirms that LGBTQ individuals experience significantly higher rates of suicide-related behaviors, substance abuse, and poorer quality of life outcomes compared to their heterosexual counterparts. Because there is no such thing as a lesser human being, no group of people should be victimized by discrimination and the psychic pain it creates. This year, Co-op Radio honors the Stonewall Riots, which began on June 28, 1969, by urging everyone to embrace and affirm compassionate respect for all, regardless of their sexual orientation.
1: ¿Quieres empezar tu fin de semana temprano? 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

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Thanks to Fuzzy Dunlop for hosting tonight's edition of Autobahn. This is DJ Flowerpunk. Tonight's show opened with a track by percussionist and composer Lawrence Pike. That one was called 502 Bad Gateway from his newest album, Possible Utopias for Jazz Quintet, released May 29th. And playing now is a track by experimental trumpeter and composer Hilda Marie Holson titled Escolite from her 2018 album, Lazuli. You can follow along with the live track list on the Commercial Suicide show page found on koop.org. Should be refreshing throughout the show. And the tonight's show is going to be mostly focused on the melding together of free jazz and experimental electronics with artists including we got Ka Baird, Valentina Moduletti, Kasim Naqvi, a little bit of Sun Ra, and others. 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
3: This is DJ Flowerpunk. The tracks we heard in that last block, starting with that last one, was Cosmogonia by Sao Paulo Underground from their 2008 album, The Principle of Intrusive Relationships. And before that was The Angel of Ridgewood by artists More Ease and Kaho Matsui from their 2024 album, Computer and Recording Works for Girls, which is a collection of improvised jams on guitars and synths, which were then overdubbed and edited together, which may not necessarily be like free jazz, but the album does have this very free-flowing, improvised feel to it, so I thought it fit in here well enough. In opening that block, we heard Escolite by Hilda Marie Holson. Playing now is a piece by Ka Baird titled Ictum Exercises, Polyrhythmic Studies, and it's from a 2024 EP of the same name, and you're hearing that on Commercial Suicide on Co-op.

Yeah.

I

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This is DJ Flowerpunk. You just heard a track by artists Upsammy and Valentina Magiletti titled Every Cell Thought Every Thinkable Thing from their album Seismo, which came out in April. And prior to that was Cobb Baird with Ictum Exercises, Polyrhythmic Studies, an improvised piece originally made for Phil Niblock's Experimental Intermedia Performance Series back in 2021. And playing now is Sun Ra and his Astro Infinity Orchestra with To Nature's God from the 1970 album My Brother the Wind, with a Sun Ra here jamming on his Moog synthesizer.

Up next, a track by trumpeter and composer Steph Richards and percussionist and composer Kasim Naqvi, titled Miss America. It's from their 2025 album of the same name. You're hearing that on Commercial Suicide on Co-op Radio.

That was Steph Richards and Kasim Naqvi with Miss America from the album of the same name, released in 2025. Now we're going to hear a rather percussive piece. I think a lot of the tracks played on tonight's show have been pretty percussive. This one is by the avant-garde jazz trio The Necks, and this one is titled Timepiece from their 2017 LP Unfold.

You've been listening to Commercial Suicide on Co-op Radio, broadcasting live on 91.7 FM KOOP in Austin, Texas, and streaming online at koop.org, which is where you can find the full track list for tonight's show and listen back to the show as well. And that's all on the Commercial Suicide show page. And hey, you can listen back to last week's live show as well. And that goes for all the shows on Co-op Radio's schedule. I also want to mention that a whole bunch of new shows have been added to the Co-op Radio schedule, which can be perused at your leisure on the Co-op website. We're closing things out with the track that's been playing, Timepiece by The Nex from their 2017 release Unfold. We'll just let this one play out. Thanks for listening to Commercial Suicide. Tune in next week for another edition of the show. And don't forget, the Co-op DJ Night at Brew & Brew is happening on the 13th. This upcoming Saturday, featuring Jay Robillard of The Lounge Show, DJ Becca, who's part of the Geography of Sound Collective, and a Cool Kel from the Autobahn Collective. They'll all be spinning tunes from 5 to 8 p.m. at Brew & Brew. More info about that event and every Co-op Radio event can be found at koop.org. What an exciting website. So much information can be found there. Anyway, thanks again for tuning in. This is DJ Flowerpunk signing off.

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0: Two parades meet on the street. 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One went to love and peace. I took the road less travelled, and I'm still here to speak. Two parades pass by my street, one a military culture with instruments of doom and defeat, the other exultant with this happiness of which I speak. I took the smiling path and feel blessed by who we are and what we feel and see. Two marchers strode up my Austin streets, one in uniform, silent and obedient, the other a raggle-taggle band of colour-filled gypsies, rainbow-curved and deliciously sweet. I took the curving path and avoided all the IEDs. Two paths present themselves for our attention. One is death, which I almost forgot to mention. The other is life, beaming like this community radio station. Community, of course, volunteer, small, precious and autonomous. You are that path. I am grateful to walk with you in peace and harmony and civilian culture too.
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Let's do something here. Let's just, this is a song called Texas Made. It's a fun little number. It ain't too long. People don't get bored with us. And this thing I kind of wrote about my life. Anyway, I hope you enjoy it. It goes like this. Went down round San Antonio and asked where my baby's from. Prettiest girl you ever did see. Watch out, she can get real mean. That's how it is, she won't change. My baby is Texas made. Well, my mama met my daddy in a honky-tonk. Ernest Tubb was playing that waltz. Didn't take long for her to figure out a Texas man is what it's about. They got together, so I guess you could say I am Texas made. Yeah, Texas made, that's what I am. Living my life in the promised land. I grew up in the East Texas Pines. Now I make my living on hill country time. It don't matter where you go, you sure to find people that you want to know. Look us up on a Saturday night in a Texas dance hall, it's quite a sight. The music you hear is sure to amaze. We call it Texas made.

Some folks say it's a state of mind. Around here, it's a way of life. We got guns, barbecue, and some ice cold beer. A howdy and y'all friendly atmosphere. That's life in a Lone Star State. We call it Texas made. Yeah, Texas made, that's what I am. Red River to the Rio Grande. I grew up in the East Texas Pines. Now I make my living on hill country time. It don't matter where you go, you sure to find people that you want to know. Look us up on a Saturday night in a Texas dance hall, it's quite a sight. The music you hear is gonna be sure to amaze. We call it Texas made. That's right, it's Texas made. We are Texas made. This here is Texas made.

Bungalow, I'm Johnny Cash. 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Up the newlyweds and asked them where they wanted to go. They said, we don't care, we don't know, anywhere, just go. Ever since I'd gotten married, I started working weddings, driving this long white limo. Had their ceremony in Brackettville at that phony Alamo. We were 30 miles from the border of Mexico. Well, they were in the back laughing about some uncle named Jack who got too drunk, and during his speech, the tears started to flow. Well, they seemed like a match, so I stopped looking for cracks in their road and just drove. Outside of Concan, the groom noticed the gold band on my left hand and said, you got any advice for us, old man? Well, I thought for a mile as I drove with a smile. I said, when you are dating, you only see each other, and the rest of us can go to hell. But when you are married, you're married to the whole wide world. The rich, the poor, the sick and the well, the straights and the gays, and the people that say we don't use those terms these days. The salt in the soil. After I'd said my piece, we drove on in silence for a spell. My words had gone over, well, I couldn't tell. Potent advice, or preachy as hell. But when I see people about to marry, I become something of a plenipotentiary. I just think it's good, as you probably can tell. When two atoms from the Big Bang get back together with the old gang, I drop them at a fancy dancy boutique hotel. And I drive off alone, but I'm not alone.

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1: Ja, ja.
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1: Ja, ja.
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Trains are big and black and smoking, steam screaming at the wheels. 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Trains are big and black and smoking, louder than July 4. But everybody's acting like this might be something more than just picking up the mail. Are the soldiers from the war? This something that even old man Wyman never seen before. And it's a late afternoon on a hot Texas day, and something strange is going on, and we're all in the way. Now there's 50, 60 people just sitting on the cars,

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You remember it was in Madrid. We went to that clinic out by the bullfight ring, waited in line all day, but we never got in. Oh, but that night Billy went crazy and he tore up the motel room. And underneath the bed, we found a single bag. For a very short while, things were very

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Oh, it's a can of worms. And this is a call and response. You'll hear it.

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He said, "We spent two whole days in his RV, parked out in front of the Hotel Congress in Tucson. Did not leave it once." He said, "That vehicle was very recreational." Just a can of worms.

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It's what it is. It's a can of worms. Don't try and dress it up. It's just a can of worms. I love you, Dan Stewart.

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0: feel sick.
1: Cut the commercial. Yeah, you want to make up a song, Casey?
0: Yeah, do you want us to do that, Tracy?
2: Sure, yeah. It's like I'd be kind of curious.
1: Yeah, so are we.
0: I mean, yeah.
1: I'll try not to undercut us too much before we start. Let's see if we can figure this out.
0: Oh. I know, you with your get the uke up in there.
1: How's that?
0: Can you play it up like that?
1: Oh, sure. Why not?
0: He's holding it up, the ukulele up by his face so he can have it near the mic.
2: It resonates pretty well.
1: All right. Tracy, what's something that makes you genuinely happy?
2: Ice cream.
1: All right, cool.

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And if there's one thing that's true, it's that I like you. So let's have some on this summer's day.

0: Jizzing cream.
1: I love you. That's what I said. But I could have some rocky road instead. 'Cause it's melty.
0: Running on down my fingers.
1: It's a great taste.
0: It's ice cream.
1: Oh yeah, it's ice cream. It's ice cream. It's ice cream.
0: It's ice cream.
1: Surprisingly sweet in a couple of definitions of the word.
0: I didn't know that was going to happen. Aww. That's the thing with improv.
2: Nice. Good. Thank you guys so much. That was like really nice to see.
1: And nice to listen to, I hope.
2: No, this was actually a really great song. I was like going, I can see that happening. That is like, I can see somebody is like making a hit with that and putting on like...
1: Oh, our surprise hit, ice cream. Yeah.

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Even if we had the most perfect relationship, the relationship of our dreams, one day,

Yeah, with you, man. Yeah, with you, man. Yeah, with you, man.

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1: Golden, delicate pictures, sounds, greetings, and an hour and a half of exquisite music. 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
3: 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I'm so glad you're with me this morning. This is DJ MB at the helm of Voyager, coming to y'all every Monday morning, 9 to 10 a.m., getting the week started off on Co-op Radio, getting us started off on the left foot. We started things off this morning with Song for Zula from Phosphorescent. Played the whole 6 minutes and 10 seconds. I've got another long one coming up, but then there's a few fun transitions and different styles, as I like to sometimes do. Some themes of loss, but also of growth. So I hope you'll stay tuned and enjoy the vibes this morning coming from Voyager. Co-op Radio.

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Thanks so much for tuning in this morning. This is DJ MB at the helm of the good ship Voyager. We're here every Monday morning from 9 to 10. Either myself or DJ Lou or Ben, aka DJ Sad Dad. So we've all got a slightly different taste, but we try to bring a good Monday morning vibe, getting your week started off, as we like to say, on the left foot. I wanted to catch up with what we've been listening to, though I hate to talk over this, to use this song as bed music. It's so good, it's so intense, and it builds. But it's Bonobo. The name of the song is Black Sands, which is an exciting album. I'll certainly play some more from it soon, so I'll give it what it deserves. Before that, we heard from King Cruel with Underclass, and Monte Carlo from Diane Cluck before that one. It's interesting that record came out in the year 2000, and I'm not sure what the rules of Monte Carlo are now, but homosexuality was still illegal then, so they were running from the cops, and she and her girlfriend were hiding from them as well. It's interesting. That's my little celebration for Pride Month. Before that, we heard from Nico, Fairest of the Seasons. That's just a song that's been stuck in my head a lot lately, and the strings in that song are so powerful. It really makes the whole thing come together. Before that, we had a long set there, was Atia Taylor's song Wanderer, which I actually found out about this from doing the vinyl night at the Carpenter Hotel with DJ Lou a couple of weeks ago. That is something we do every last Thursday. And now apparently it's out by the pool. I just saw the Wednesday, June 24th from 6 to 8 p.m. It's gonna be outside, and it can, you know, they have a nice breeze out there. Bring your own vinyl, but also DJ Salty Cracker and DJ Cool Kel are gonna be there with their own stuff. So that's gonna be a really great time. And yeah, people bring their own stuff. I found out about this Atia Taylor record from someone who brought it in, and I was just like, oh wow, I think I really like this, and I've listened to it obsessively. So it's fun to hang out. You get to talk music with other music nerds, which aren't we all a little bit in our own way? Well, let's get back to the music, speaking of, and I've got a few of my all-time favorites coming up here. Some Radiohead, some Jeffrey Lewis, and then some newer stuff as well. And, you know, just keeping things rolling, keeping your Monday morning going. Thanks for tuning in.

mistakes. 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My work is caught up, it needs my best now. I just can't guess how.

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I'll say I always knew that I had it all. But am I me yet? Sometimes I see it, sometimes feel like a genius, and still so far to go. 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My mind keeps shouting, and it never gets a sore throat. My work is cut out, it needs my best now. I just can't guess how it will unfold. Got to work through it, if I can just do that, I'll say I always

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You've been listening to Voyager here on Co-op Radio. Thanks so much for tuning in this morning. I've got to get out of the way here and make way for the triumphant return of Sonic George to his guitar picks post here, our radio neighbor, at 10 a.m. And, you know, just stay tuned all day. We've always got great music going on here at Co-op. We get to play whatever we want, and that can be new or old or somewhere in between. I have got one more song I'm going to try to squeeze in, but let's catch up really quickly. We heard from Radiohead from Motion Picture Soundtrack. We heard Jeffrey Lewis with Had It All, and then that Haley Hendrix and Max Garcia Conover with Mr. Marketer. And then the one we just heard was Linda Ronstadt, AJJ, just like the power of art and how something beautiful can really affect you in a way that you weren't expecting. I love that. Right now we've got some Herman Dune. It's called Warning Spectrum as our bed music. And we're going to go out today with Bill Callahan and Bonnie Prince Billy, another record that I found out a bit at the Carpenter Vinyl Night, with Red Tailed Hawk. Thanks for tuning in.

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My name is Sonic George, and this is Guitar Picks, heard every Monday morning, 10 a.m., right here on Community Radio for Austin, Texas, KOOP. Thanks so much for being with us today, and also a big thank you to DJ MB for another fine edition of Voyager, taking off this morning at 9 a.m., as it does every Monday morning here on Co-op Radio. Our radio week begins with Voyager. Thanks so much, MB, and a double thanks for sitting in for me on the jazz show a week or two ago. MB was there with the usual hosts. Great program there as well. Big heartfelt thanks to MB for helping out. Our theme songs today on Guitar Picks. A double shot today in honor of, let's preface that with, if you're a fan of Dark Side Daddy, as I know I am, you'll know that this month of June is National Surf Music Month. So a little tribute there to the month, and we'll send that out to Dark Side Daddy too. Classic hits. We started with the Vestals with Long Ride. This one is a lone single from this group. Appears on a few compilations. We got this from Battle of the Surf Guitars, Volume 1. This one will provide your minimum daily requirement of reverb. The Vestals, Long Ride. And we just heard Surf Nation with their classic redo of Ali Baba from their album Music for Dangerous Activities from 2004. An instrumental surf band from Winona, or possibly Winona, Minnesota. Winona, Minnesota. Surf Nation, Ali Baba. National Surf Music Month here in June. 512-472-5667 is the phone number. Give us a call, say hello. Today, we've got some brand new music coming up here in the first set, and we'll follow that with some acoustic tunes, some unplugged in our pretty much in the second half of the show. We're going to do Roy Gallagher right. Last week we had to fade out one of his great tunes. We'll play something acoustic, something in fact on Resonator Guitar, Steel Body National, as Rory does a tune from Sunhouse. A little bit later on in the show, let's start out with some new tunes. First up, Hermanos Gutierrez. They have a new album coming out in September. This is the first single release, a familiar melody, Canto Andino. Hermanos Gutierrez, right here on Guitar Picks on your community radio station. 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

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My name is Sonic George, here every Monday morning, 10 a.m., with an hour of guitar appreciation, all manners, styles, shapes, and sizes, ruckus riffs, smooth grooves, and fancy fretwork. All here on Guitar Picks. Thanks so much for joining us. 512-472-5667 is the phone number. Henry Mann jamming in the back. Larry Correll on guitar. Let's find out what we've been listening to. We just heard from Sicily, multi-genre guitarist Matteo Mancuso with LA Blues 1. From his album, Route 66, just released this April, this year, 2026. Musician, arranger, and teacher as well. He studied classical in Palmero, as well as Berkeley, right here in the States. Matteo Mancuso. And prior to that, Mike Neer with the tune Gnacien Number 1. That may sound familiar, originally performed and written by Eric Satie. Probably a lot of movie soundtracks and commercials, that sort of thing. Tune may be in the public domain. This is on his album, Steel Dossier. Self-released from this year, 2026. It's kind of a greatest hits catch-up album. It was released in May. Previously, unreleased recordings, remixed, mastered, and collected on this album, Steel Dossier, with Gnacien Number 1, Mike Neer, N-E-E-R. And before that, from 2021, Cats Roar with her pals Desert Friends with Summerland. Again, another multi-instrumentalist, songwriter, and producer, Cats Roar. K-A-T-Z-R-O-A-R. Liner notes tell us she's witch of the indie psych rock scene. This album describes dangerous relationships, magic and mystery, and the fight for justice, all from the well-known Greek myth, The Odyssey. Cats Roar and Desert Friends with Summerland from the album of the same name. And we started the set out with Hermanos Gutierrez. Canto Andino, from the album of the same name. With the album yet to be released, this is from a single. Released this month, 2026, a two-piece band, the brothers Gutierrez, Alejandro and Stefan. This is their first release from the new album due in September. They will be playing our town in October as well. Hermanos Gutierrez. Canto Andino. Another familiar melody. Thanks for tuning in to Guitar Picks this morning. Quick reminder about Co-op around town. This Saturday, June 13th. 6 p.m. to 8 p.m., a co-op residency at Brew and Brew. Jay Robillard, the one and only morning man from The Lounge Show. DJ Becca from Geography of Sound. And Cool Kel brings the sounds to Autobahn. All will be at Brew and Brew Saturday, 6 to 8 p.m. And the night swim at the Carpenter Hotel. Final night by the pool, DJing poolside at the Carpenter. Co-op will be there Wednesday the 24th, later in the month. This theme is Exotica with DJ Salty Cracker from Both Kinds of Music, Cool Kel again from Autobahn, and this one, you can bring your own vinyl, play some tunes and enjoy. Exotica by the poolside at the Carpenter Hotel, K-O-O-P. Wednesday 24th, 6 to 8 p.m. Hope to see you all down there. Well, as mentioned earlier,
kind of cut off a little bit of Roy Gallagher, great Irish guitarist. Here we've got something acoustic, as we'll follow through with an acoustic set. Here he is with his take on a tune by Son House on the Steel Body National Guitar, Empire State Express. We'll continue with Bill Frisell and a couple tunes. Well, one tune and a cover from Live-ish New York. Stay tuned. This is Guitar Picks. This is Co-op Radio, community radio in your town, 91.7 FM, co-op.org. Let's hear a little bit of Roy Gallagher with the Empire State Express. 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

0: 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How did the city of Bristol influence so many artists and scenes outside its sun-baked walls?
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My name is Sonic George. So glad to be here with you on this Monday morning, exploring the sounds of guitars and the strings. Thanks for being here with us. Let's find out real quick what we've been listening to. Pretty much an acoustic set, an unplugged set. For Monday morning today, we started out with Roy Gallagher with a blues tune performed on a National Steel Body guitar, originally written and performed by Sun House. That was Roy Gallagher with the Empire State Express. As you may have heard, he introduced the tune. This is from the album Fresh Evidence, 1990, which, of course, not knowing at the time, this is his 11th album and unfortunately be the last one he recorded in his lifetime. Fresh Evidence, the great Roy Gallagher. I mentioned this last week. He's part of the Jimi Hendrix lore. As the story goes, a reporter asked Jimi Hendrix, "Well, how does it feel to be the greatest living blues guitarist?" And Jimi answered, "Well, I don't know. You're going to have to ask Roy Gallagher." So, actually, as the other stories go, there were different names of other guitar players inserted there as well. Whether any of that happened or not, we'll never know. But, be that as it may, Roy Gallagher, great stuff. We followed that with Bill Frisell, an acoustic tune from his album Gone Just Like a Train, Verona, from 1998. Of course, Bill Frisell on all guitars, Jim Keltner on drums, and Victor Krauss there on bass. And up next, two tunes written by the Mahavishnu Orchestra. First one performed by Dutch violinist Tim Clifusi. Tim Clifuiz. Dance of the Maya, of course, you may have recognized that. This is from the album The Hilversum Sessions. Here, slow down here, Sonic. He's an award-winning Dutch violinist. This is on folk music, gypsy music, classical, rock, and in this case, a little bit of jazz fusion as he takes on a tune from the Mahavishnu Orchestra and the album Inner Mounting Flame. All acoustic, Dance of the Maya, double bass, violin, viola, cello, guitar, and Tim's violin. And it really interesting arrangement and great stuff there from Tim Clifuiz, Dance of the Maya. And then we go to the originals, the Mahavishnu Orchestra with John McLaughlin, A Lotus on Irish Streams, from the Inner Mounting Flame, 1971 on Columbia, the classic original jazz fusion album, fan favorite even today. John McLaughlin, Jan Hammer, Jerry Goodman, Billy Cobham, and Rick Laird there. Orchestra arrangement on this record. And after a quick message from DJ Creech, we close the set out with another beautiful tune from Duane Allman and Dickie Betts, Little Martha. The very last song on the Allman Brothers Band, Eat a Peach, from 1972. Duane Allman, said he had a dream where Jimi Hendrix showed him the melody of the tune at a Holiday Inn motel bathroom. How's that for inspiration? This song was played on the PA after every Allman Brothers Band show as a tribute to Duane. Little Martha from Duane Allman and Dickie Betts. About time for us to go. Miss Buttercup is here and ready for Roses and Thorns. Real quick, let's hear just a little bit from Larry Coryell, Bloco Loco, from his Live in Bahia album. Larry Coryell, closing out Guitar Picks. This is Sonic George. Remember, stay sane, stay safe, and stay in tune. We'll see you next time.

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1: 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We're also streaming online at koop.org. My name is Miss Buttercup and this is Roses and Thorns, the show that brings you songs of love and songs of heartbreak. Each Monday morning from 11 to 12, we are celebrating the love or meeting you where you are in the heartbreak through song. So great to be with you, my rosebuds and thornheads. Thank you, Sonic George, for a fabulous edition of Guitar Picks. I might have said this before, you know, that Eat a Peach album by the Allman Brothers, I gave that to my college boyfriend. And you know, it was so funny. He kept talking about it and kept talking about it. And so I gave it to him as a gift. And he was so surprised. And delighted, absolutely delighted. I don't know if I ever heard it though, so or listened to it. So, anyway, my college boyfriend Chaz, it's short for Charles. Okay, great to be with you. Yes, my rosebuds and thornheads. And you know what? You know, it's been a kooky year here on Roses and Thorns in my life. And I think that what we have not done, and it's already June, is a melancholy makeout show. So yeah, we're going to do a melancholy makeout show, swap, spit, and cry. It is the melancholy makeout show. And you know, not all of these songs are sad. They're all kind of melancholy, but not all of them are. They're about loving people. Sure, of course, that's what we're all about, loving people. It's not the easiest task ever. Okay, so let's start with the fifth dimension, only on Co-op.

0: 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We are also streaming online at koop.org. I am Miss Buttercup, bringing you songs of love and heartbreak here on Roses and Thorns, the Melancholy Makeout Edition. I'll Love You Just the Same. From Doesn't Love Mean More. Okay. That is going to be released, I think, next month. And Jimmy Scott, do you know who that is? This is a fun little fact about Jimmy Scott. I think this is a really cool fact. He performed at 2 presidential inaugurations, Eisenhower in the 50s and Clinton in the 90s. Isn't that cool? Yeah. Yeah. You know, he started his career in the 50s and then really had a career resurgence in the 90s with the TV show Twin Peaks. But I even think before that, he sang at Doc Pomus's funeral, and that kind of kicked off this career resurgence. And I actually got to see Jimmy Scott perform back, it was in 1993, and he at the Catalina Bar and Grill in Hollywood. I got to see him perform. And in that time frame, he recorded this album that we just heard in 1990, and previously it was only available at his shows, and now it is available, or it will be, on July 26th. The wonderful voice of Jimmy Scott here on Co-op Radio. Before Jimmy Scott, we heard the Bee Gees, the Brothers Gibb. Let's try to do it. Robin, Morris, and Barry. How Deep Is Your Love, from the Saturday Night Fever soundtrack, 1977, written by all three Bee Gees and Blue Weaver. Have you seen the wonderful documentary? I think it's called How Can You Mend a Broken Heart? I've seen it. It's about the Bee Gees. I've seen it 3 times. It's an excellent, excellent documentary about such a fantastic band. And then we heard Cut Worms. Yeah, a new one from Cut Worms, his album Transmitter, which came out in 2026, we heard the song Dream. Cut Worms, he's a hipster from, where are all the hipsters from, my Rosebuds and Thornheads? Brooklyn. Yeah. And we started the set out with The Fifth Dimension, One Less Bell to Answer, from 1970, their album Portrait. Who wrote that song, my Rosebuds and Thornheads? Give you a second. Yeah. Hal David and Burt Bacharach wrote that song. Yeah, the dynamic duo of Burt Bacharach and Hal David. Yeah. The Fifth Dimension. Marilyn McCoo. Let me see if I can do it. Florence LaRue, Marilyn McCoo, Billy Davis Jr., Lamont McLemore, and another sweet, nice person whose name I think is Ronald. I'll go look it up. And they formed The Fifth Dimension. I guess Florence LaRue is still taking it on the road. Marilyn McCoo was later in, she was the hostess of Solid Gold. And then, hey, have you seen another great documentary, Summer of Soul? The Fifth Dimension are figured prominently on that. And then, you know, one can find a great video of the Fifth Dimension singing Sweet Blindness, Laura Nyer's Sweet Blindness with Frank Sinatra. Okay, we are just getting it started here, my Rosebuds and Thornheads. I am going to play a little announcement and we'll be right back. Keep it here on Co-op.
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0: That's right. We have a little residency at Community Garden. And you know what? We just had one last Thursday because it was the first Thursday of the month, el primer jueves del mes. So next month, mark your calendars, first Thursday of the month. Yeah, we are doing the Melancholy Makeout Show. If you want to give a call, 512-472-5667. Let's keep the music going. Here is Damien Jurado and Richard Swift, only on Co-op.

Is that you in the blue? Is that you almost everywhere? I hope you find loneliness with him. Whatever dark night you are in. Night so lonely to the cold. I hear you. Can you hear me whispering? I hope you find loneliness with him. 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Come stand with me near a tomb.

0: 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Roses and Thorns with me, Miss Buttercup. 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We're also streaming online at koop.org. Yeah. James Legg, that's who was singing that song of Black Diamond Heavies. The song is That You in the Blue? And I found that on an album released in 2014 called While No One Was Looking, Toasting 20 Years of Bloodshot Records. So that's what they did. They took Bloodshot Records artists' songs, and they had other Bloodshot Records artists cover them. So that actually is a song written by the late Dex Rom Weber. From Dex, originally from what band, everybody? Come on, go, go, go. Does anybody know? Flat Duo Jets. Yeah, Flat Duo Jets. And then he went on to the Dex Rom Weber duo with his sister, Sarah, who was in Let's Active. Yeah. Do you remember all this stuff? There's a wonderful documentary. That's like the third time I've said that, and it's only 11:34. Called Athens GA, all about the Athens, Georgia sound. I saw that like in the late 80s. It's excellent. In fact, Dex and Flat Duo Jets, he was the, I'm still laughing 40 years later about something he said. So yeah, a song originally performed by the Dex Rom Weber duo. And I am sad to report that both of those people, Dex and his sister Sarah, are no longer with us. Yeah. The music lives on. It sure does. And James Legg is still with us, and he's performing and doing his thing. Then we heard Chicano Soul from Hawthorne, California, The Heart Tones, Holding On, from their album Forever and Ever, which came out in 2024. That's a Buttercup purchase this year that is a favorite. It's a good one. It's really good. Great sound. They just came here. I did not go see them, but they're, I think that's their first album. So going strong. And we started the set up with Damian Jurado and Richard Swift, Hello Sunshine. And it's a cover from Other People's Song, Volume 1, 2013, that came out. That's a cover of a Relatively Clean River song. Yeah. Hello Sunshine. We're doing the Melancholy Makeout Show, My Rosebuds and Thornheads, Swap, Spit, and Cry. Melancholy Makeout. Great to be with you. Okay. I'm going to play a little announcement, and we'll be right back. Keep it here on Co-op.
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0: 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Okay, we're going to keep the music going. Here is the band, the British band, Salt, only on Co-op.

0: Granddaddy here on Co-op Radio. Quintessential melancholy makeout song there. Yeah, in fact, a whole album. The song Cabin in My Mind from Granddaddy, the album Blue Wave. I don't know what the deal is with this guy with the letter, the vowel E, but it's BLUWAV from February 2024. Granddaddy, the, Jason Little, who's also had his own solo career. That's his voice and brainchild. Yeah, great stuff from Granddaddy. Then we heard on Glorious Vinyl, Todd Rundgren, the song Marlene from Something and Anything, his classic, which came out in 1972. Do we have time for my Todd Rundgren story? One time, I was going east, driving in my car on Riverside, and Todd Rundgren was walking west. And I mean, I would have stopped and gotten out of my car if there was a whole thing. This is way before I joined Co-op Radio. I don't know when this was. But I recognized him right away because he's got that funky hair. It's kind of like a skunk or whatever. So I waved to him. And you know what? I did a hearty, hearty wave. And you know what? He waved back like we were old friends. So yes, God bless you, Todd Rundgren.
1: Hello.
0: That's good. That's good. Oh, mercy. Then we heard American Music Club, Goodbye to Love from If I Were a Carpenter. That's a wonderful album of Carpenter covers from 1994. American Music Club, the San Francisco band fronted by the mellifluous voice of Mark Eitzel, who can be identified as a man I love. And we started the set out with Sault, S-A-U-L-T, the British R&B band, Pray For Me. Will do. From Acts of Faith 2024. Rush is here and being a goof is normal. And a clever goof. I'm going to play a little announcement and we'll be right back. We're going to close out the show with maybe kind of a little bit more of a peppy song. Keep it here on Co-op.
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0: Yes, that's right. Roots Train. It was on yesterday from noon to two. That Dale, the selector, he knows his stuff. If you didn't listen, you can listen at koop.org. All our shows are archived for 2 weeks. I come home and make dinner about 6 o'clock and listen to my own show. Okay, we're going to go out with the 90s band Sun 60. They were an LA band with the song Hold On from their 1993 album Only. Yeah. Okay, my rosebuds and thornheads, thanks for all your help, you people, you rabble-rousers. I love you. Go love one another.

Across Abbey Road, down Penny Lane, and right past Blue Jay Way, you're now going off the beetle path with KOOP HD1 HD3 Hornsby. How are you? My name's Rush. Good to be with you. It's all Beatles related. Thank you, Miss Buttercup. Another great Roses and Thorns. Not opening with our usual theme song, just to be different. And, you know, Miss Buttercup's the one who always liked when I used to play a lot of the instrumental bed music every time I opened the mic. I haven't done that in a while, but I need to mix it up and play. I've got so many great instrumental takes on Beatle music in every genre imaginable. This would be Ofra Harnoy on cello and the Armin electric strings, as given to me by a listener. He dropped it by. Thank you, Sean Byrne. Thank you, Sean. I haven't messaged you yet privately to thank you for this. It's lovely. Lovely record. Ofra Harnoy on the cello. Just beautiful. Folks, send me an email sometime at offthebeetlepath@koop.org. But now we shall rock, despite this beautiful classical take on Beatles music across the universe. Shall we commence the rocking? Yeah, it's a mixed bag episode today. Let's get going with John Lennon.

Hi, gang. Hi. Welcome to the Union Jack Pub. Yours truly, Ronnie Prophet, with you. Here we go with a little thing called Michelle. Michelle.

How cool was that? Ronnie Prophet. Ronnie Prophet. He autographed this record. And pretty nice version. He has another Beatles song on here as well that I'll probably play later. And it's interesting. This is recorded live at the Grand Bahama Hotel and Country Club in the Bahamas in 1966. No. 1967. Anyway, that's where it was. And it's one of those where it's kind of like a cruise ship record, you know, where they sell them straight off the stage. You probably could never buy this record in the proper record store. You could buy it from the Ronnie Prophet gig. And by like the cruise ship records, I mean there's a box on the back that says for autographs. So that's where he signed it, in the box for autographs, you see. So Sue, he sent it. He signed it for Sue. So here's to you, Sue, and to Ronnie Prophet. Beatles music was everywhere, even while the Beatles still existed. There were plenty of old covers, and they were being recognized as the brilliant songwriters they were and are. Before that, That's What It Takes. George Harrison opened the show with John Lennon and his own Self-Mind Games, the classic song. This is off the Beatle Path. Last week, I played for you a couple of tracks from a Klaus Voormann album that I had found at the Austin Record Convention last weekend. And I'm going to do that again. Not the same tracks, different tracks. You remember who Klaus Voormann is. He designed the cover of Revolver. And when Brandon and Leah, who are here today, and I and our friends went to England 4 years ago, I even brought my Revolver album cover with me just in case Klaus Voormann showed up for while we were there. You see, you got to be prepared. He did not, but he is still with us. He designed that cover. He played bass with John Lennon and so many others. And he was a great friend of the Beatles in Hamburg. That's where they met. But he made an album in 2009, I guess. So we're going to hear more from it. Paul and Ringo show up on it. I played there last Monday, I should say. But let's hear a few more from this. It counts, y'all. It's Klaus Voormann. It counts as Beatle-related. But here he is with Don Preston doing a song the Beatles loved and did. And then we'll hear him and John Fole doing a song that Ringo recorded. I believe Klaus may have played on that original version of the song with Ringo from the Ringo album. But here is Klaus Voormann and friends as we go off the Beatle path together on Co-op.

0: That's Ronnie Prophet again, y'all. The guy you just heard a little while ago doing Michelle. Now you heard him doing Yesterday from that same record recorded in the Bahamas. Heard two from the Klaus Voormann record that I mentioned, Voormann and Friends. Him and John Fohl, F-O-H-L, doing Have You Seen My Baby, that was on the Ringo Ringo album. And Blue Suede Shoes, Don Preston and Klaus Voormann. So cool. I might play one more from that record during the show today, but first I got to get this thing out of my system. This is Off the Beetle Path, and you know we go off the beetle path around these parts, right? Okay, so last night I'm winding down my day that had been long and chaotic. Not bad day, but a hectic day. And I bust out some Sinatra. Well, there's this Sinatra album called A Man and His Music. I've got it on vinyl right here. I got it queued up for you. And it's, I love Sinatra, but it's pretty corny. And I love that. It was the times, baby. You know, he intros every song. It's narrated by him as he re-records these songs. And then I'm in the big time, baby. I'm with Tommy Dorsey's orchestra. And then, man, things started happening. And all the influence of the trombone informed my phrasing. I'm going to star in a new TV show called My Mother the Trombone. Anyway, it was Frank being Frank. And pretty funny stuff. But anyway, it's sweet as well. And it's a man reflecting on his career at the ripe old age of 50, looking back at his achievements. So anyway, I'm listening, and one of those spoken intros to the song, excuse me, had that B word that we use around these parts that's in the title of this show and whose music we celebrate every hour. Every Monday at noon for the whole hour here on Co-op as we go off the Beatle path. But since he uttered the word Beatles, as you'll hear, it makes it rationalizable into the show. And there you have it. So here is Frank Sinatra, a track I've never played on the show before. And you'll hear a little sweet intro. This is Off the Beatle Path on Co-op, y'all.
1: That, by the way, was a big hit for Cy Oliver, who did so well arranging that he chucked his vocal career. I was the mystery singer on that one. If what I read is true, I've made it pretty good. I don't know how long I can make it last, of course, although, like Oscar Hammerstein's lyric line in Carousel, I'll try, by God, I'll try. But rich or poor, I'll always have a large public debt. Because whatever I've got, whatever I am, in this rough and tumble called life, I owe to others. To you who shell out for an occasional album of mine, and to so many of the disc jockeys brave enough to give me equal time in Beatle Land. And to all you music dreamers and doers, and I do mean songwriters, arrangers, conductors, musicians. Hell, I can't pay off my kind of debt here. Why don't I just take you all out for pizza lunch real soon, huh? Here's a last little memento of the days when I was a satellite of Tommy Dorsey's world.

0: Magneto and Titanium Man, Paul McCartney and Wings Over America. Great live record. Great live record. And before that, of course, the same thing. Magneto and Titanium Man was preceded by You Gave Me the Answer, and from the same record. And I played those. I played You Gave Me the Answer because it had that old-timey swing vibe that fit with what was on the rest of the set there. Love is a Many Splendored Thing, Ringo Starr. Guess who arranged that orchestra for that track? Quincy Jones. Started the set with Frank Sinatra, Polka Dots and Moonbeams, and he said, helping me, you know, get recorded out here in Beatle Land. It's tough being a recording artist during these Beatle years, baby. I used to be the biggest. I'm Frank Sinatra. Don't you know who I am? Anyway, that's how I envision. Anyway, he was never a fan of the rock. Frank Sinatra did not like the rock and roll. And then as time passed, even after that recording that you just heard, which we rationalized into the show because he said the word Beatleland, he did record Beatles stuff. And even credited, and he did correct it later. He did something. There's a great Lennon and McCartney song, Something in the Way She Moves. And he did later correct in his shows that that was written by, of course, George Harrison. It's Off the Beatle Path on Co-op, y'all. It's fun having a mixed bag episode today. And, you know what? No, I've got something special to say. I'll save it. Let's take a quick break, and then we'll hear Bonnie Bramlett and Klaus Voormann doing a George Harrison song. So we go off the Beatle Path together, y'all.
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Alrighty, that was It's All Too Much by Journey, ladies and gentlemen. Journey, you know them. Anyway, yeah. I saw them recently. They were here in Austin. And Neil Schon is still there on guitar, the true original. That was early track. It's All Too Much truly is one of my favorite Beatles songs of all time. It just, I think it's the quintessential Beatles song in so many ways. But that's for another discussion. This is Off the Beatle Path. Before that, Bonnie Bramlett and Klaus Voormann on My Sweet Lord, the George song. My name is Rush. Good to be with you. I want to say a special happy 35th anniversary to my friend Rich Reese. I just saw that online. He and I are leading parallel lives. I just had my 34th wedding anniversary. So happy anniversary, you crazy kids. And Rich has hosted this show before. He hosts a show in St. Louis, Missouri called Pop the Beat Bubble Burst. And it used to be on a community station there in St. Louis. And then things happened. Not pretty things happened. And that station kind of doesn't exist anymore. But Rich and some others rose from the ashes and created a new thing called Community Radio St. Louis, CRSTL.FM. CRSTL.FM. It's alarmingly like co-op in so many ways. And that Pop the Beat Bubble Burst show, he has it on Thursdays. I was listening to last Thursday's episode at my desk this morning. And it's very power poppy, and he opened that episode with Bobby V and the Crickets doing Little Queenie by Chuck Berry, and I'll finish listening to the episode later today. So I just wanted to let co-op fans know of that show's existence. If you like Off the Beatle Path, you'll love that one. And CRSTL dot, I believe it's .com. No, it's .fm, excuse me, Community Radio St. Louis. Happy anniversary, Rich. Anyway, we're back next week, folks. Let's close out with a couple of cool Beatles covers. What do you think? I think I've got a cool version of One After 909 queued up. All right, have a great week. We're back next week. Take it easy.

0: At ease, everyone. I'm U.S. Army veteran Michael A. Brown, along with fellow vet former First Sergeant Perry Jeffries and KOOP's Greg Ciotti, welcoming you to June Boots on the Air. This program was pre-recorded on June 4th. Lots of goings-on to report, starting with the results of a survey of veterans who use VA health services regarding VA's performance, and a companion story about Uncle Sam's own ratings. You will hear about real and perceived issues caused by the shortages of VA police officers at VA facilities nationwide. War Horse News Service reporter Leah Rosenbaum discusses the big decrease in the backlog of veterans' disability claims at VA and why some vets worry about the effects. Plus, a special report about veterans' treatment courts struggling with cuts to their funding and staffing. Opinions expressed by the Boots crew and our guests are not necessarily the views of KOOP Radio, our board of directors, volunteers, staff, or underwriters. Let's get underway. The Veterans Advocacy website, Mission Roll Call, is reporting the results from their survey of 2,200 vets regarding VA's performance, and the results are mixed. Here are the stats. Nearly half the survey respondents say that overall performance under Secretary Doug Collins has stayed about the same as before. 38% report improvement, and 17% report that conditions have worsened.
1: That distinction matters, says Mission Roll Call, because for the majority of respondents, 73%, VA is their primary source of health care. So general agency improvements are often overshadowed by day-to-day challenges around care, such as access, timeliness, and continuity. Indeed, for individual veterans, VA performance is measured in whether they can get a medical appointment when they need one, receive care quickly, and maintain a relationship with the provider.
2: In their survey responses, veterans often describe delays in scheduling, long wait times for specialty care, and difficulty with referrals, especially when transitioning between VA Health's own providers and community care.
1: Mission Roll Call cites mental health care as one of the most critical services VA provides, and says it is where veterans most clearly feel the system's strengths and limitations. And because trust and continuity are essential, disruptions in care can make it harder for vets to sustain progress or seek help when they urgently need it.
2: Underlying all the issues identified in the survey is the matter of staffing, both at VA hospital and among community providers. Without enough people, access and timeliness can't happen reliably. Mission Roll Call points out that scheduling systems and referral pathways can be enhanced, but without enough providers to meet demand, those improvements will have limited impact.
0: Mission Roll Call commends VA for focusing on important problems, such as by making targeted investments in the right areas. Those efforts are paying off. Veterans are reporting gains in overall performance and quality of care, and VA is taking additional steps to improve further. You can read all the survey results at the website Mission Roll Call, that's all one word, .org, and then click on Veterans Voices.
1: Besides the independent survey of veteran satisfaction with VA Health, there also are official reviews of VA medical centers, and their most recent report is quite good. According to Military Times, Uncle Sam says more than three-fourths of 112 VA medical centers have earned 4- or 5-star quality ratings from the Centers for Medicare and Medicaid Services, CMS. Of the 4,600 U.S. hospitals reviewed by CMS, about 550 earned a 5-star rating, more than 80 of which are VA hospitals. None of the VA hospitals received only 1 star. VA Secretary Doug Collins touted the high ratings in a press release, saying the results prove the commitment to improving care for all veterans.
0: The Senate Veterans Affairs Committee recently held a hearing titled Protecting Those Who Served, a Review of VA Police Operations, and some of the testimony revealed major issues that can put veterans, VA staff, and visitors at risk. There were about 4,300 VA police officers nationally at the start of last year, and 90% are veterans themselves. 300 or so have resigned since then, and 461 officer positions remain vacant. The VA police force is understaffed at 58% of VA facilities. Committee Chair Jerry Moran says the two main reasons for those numbers are the competitive retention and hiring environment, along with the now paused but still possible further reduction of VA cops' already low pay. Ranking committee member Richard Blumenthal also cites administration policies, such as eliminating some vacant VA positions. The first hearing witness was VA's Assistant Secretary for Operations, Security, and Preparedness, Reginald Neal. He told the senators that a thorough review is underway to update the staffing authorization levels, standardize procedures, and increase officers' pay. He also said the former practice of some police reporting through local VA medical executives is over and that all officers now report to a national police commander, him. VA's Director of Security and Law Enforcement, Patrick Hernandez, confirmed that the staffing shortage and low pay mean too few cops at many VA locations in both cities and in rural areas. That prompted Senator Mazie Hirono to ask what happens when crime or violent incidents occur and whether the police response can be fast enough. Also testifying from the Government Accountability Office, the director of GAO's Homeland Security and Justice Team, Triana McNeil. She says many of the current VA police issues have persisted for years and that VA has not fulfilled prior commitments to attend to them. For example, she described a recent covert test of physical security at 30 VA facilities. GAO people were able to bring in weapons at all 30 locations, able to drink water from a vodka bottle, and enter restricted areas, all without being checked or stopped. She said that test, plus the reported 74,000 crimes at VA facilities in the last two fiscal years, proved the need to add police and strengthen security procedures to keep everyone safe. VA's Reginald Neal and his colleagues reiterated that a major effort is underway to address the staffing and compensation problems and that big improvements will be in place later this year. The VA is touting their big reduction in how long veterans typically wait while their disability claims are processed and their ratings established. The agency says the number of claims pending for more than 125 days is down more than 70% since the beginning of last year, currently below 76,000. That's the lowest since 2020. In a story about this, the War Horse News Service reports that despite less backlog and shorter wait times, some veterans advocates are asking, does quicker always equal better? War Horse reporter Leo Rosenbaum wrote the story, and she's with us now. Hi, Leo. Welcome again to Boots on the Air.
3: Hi. Thanks for having me.
0: Leah, what does VA say about how they reduced the claims backlog and how come the caution flag from the veterans community?
3: They say that it's been a combination of automation and mandatory overtime, which they've been doing on and off for really the past decade. And they would say that they've been cutting through a lot of the excess, I guess they would probably say, and they have said to me, and focusing on the veteran. And the advocates would say that this focus on automation in some ways has led to some mistakes that they've had to flag or correct, not in all cases, but definitely in some cases, and enough to kind of raise some concerns.
0: Perry,
1: you write that quality control, assuring the completeness and accuracy of claims processing, is a longstanding issue, and that some vets and advocates are skeptical of VA claims about quality. Can you talk about that, please?
3: Quality control, kind of a tricky issue because it's hard to really say when it started. This definitely hasn't just been since the beginning of the Trump administration. And some people trace it back to, I would say, around 2021 or maybe a little bit later when around 10,000 new claims processors were hired to really start preparing for an influx of claims due to the PACT Act. And sources that I talked to said that it takes about 2 years for new claims processors to really get trained up. And in those 2 years, they're more prone to making mistakes. And so they said that it can take a dip of quality in those 2 years. And so now we're seeing a little bit of an increase since we saw a real dip in quality in 2022, 2023. We're seeing a little bit of an increase now in quality. And it's actually the highest now that it's been in the past 2 years, but it's still below their target.
0: What were some of the other claims-related matters that the veterans you spoke with were worried about?
3: I would say the increased use of automation and AI is something that veterans are worried about. There's not a lot of transparency in how these programs are being used. Some of them are in the VA AI use case inventory, say they're still in the pre-deployment phase, but it's come out in congressional hearings that they're actually already being deployed. And so I think that is worrying for some people. Another issue is while they say the wait times are going quicker, but I'm still waiting a long time for my claim, so I'm not really seeing that benefit.
1: So, does VA intend that technology, such as AI, rather than a trained human, might decide a veteran's eligibility and rating, or are humans still making that call?
3: Humans are definitely still making the call. I would say AI is more of an assist. From what I understand, and all the documents that I viewed and the people that I've talked to, the biggest program right now that the claims raters are using is called Automated Decision Support. And it basically looks at all the veterans' medical records. And these can be hundreds or thousands of pages of records. And it basically consolidates all these records into a one-page summary. But the rater still looks at this summary and ultimately is the one who makes the decision. So AI is never making the ultimate decision. There was an AI program that might be looking at making the decision, but we asked VA if that was going to be rolled out, and they said no.
0: In your story, you also cite VA's hiring and mandatory overtime practices as reasons for the claims backlog reduction. Those aspects certainly affect VA's own staff. How do they affect the veterans?
3: First of all, a lot of VA staff are veterans. A lot of the hiring that was happening 2021 to 2024 was really good for veterans because a lot of veterans were getting more jobs. A lot of that hiring has stopped. VA is still, as far as I know, in a hiring freeze and has been since the beginning of 2025. But mandatory overtime is still happening. And I would say that that hasn't really been impacting the veterans except for the faster claims processing, which still benefit for the veterans, as far as I can tell, for those of them that have gotten their claims processed faster.
1: Do you think there's any chance that AI or these summaries you mentioned will aid veterans in additional claim, perhaps noting a secondary service condition when one condition is granted without the veteran needing to call it out? For instance, joint or hip conditions caused by back pain, and then the VA goes ahead and processes that.
3: Yeah, I think that's already happening. There's another program that they're in the process of rolling out, and this is the one that I kind of alluded to that I'm saying is pre-deployment, but it's already being deployed in a limited fashion. But they are using it to have people not have to go to doctor's appointments, and instead, they're using their medical records to create DBQs instead. And that would actually be, I think, a really big benefit for the veterans. It would save a lot of time for the veterans so they don't have to go to unnecessary medical appointments, and it could potentially find other ailments so that veterans don't have to go to all of these examinations and they could get service connected for potentially new things.
0: When veterans disagree with benefits eligibility and/or ratings decisions, they can turn to the Board of Veterans' Appeals. How are the topics you're reporting affecting the number and the outcomes of those appeals, and how are veterans responding?
3: One thing that I thought was really interesting is I talked to somebody at the Government Accountability Office, and they said that pretty much across the board, when we see the backlog go down, appeals go up. And that's what we're seeing right now. Someone at VA said that even though appeals are increasing, it's still the same rate of appeal. And that means that because they're processing more claims, the rate is staying steady. So even though the overall number of appeals is going up, it is still the same broad rate. And I think that goes to show that potentially they're making more errors, that more veterans are disagreeing with the claims decisions.
0: Leah Rosenbaum from the War Horse News Service, many thanks for your astute reporting and your insights and for joining us at Boots on the Air.
3: Thanks for having me.
0: The veterans organization Minority Veterans of America is suing VA in an attempt to overturn the agency's nearly total ban on abortions and abortion-related services. MVA describes the ban as the most restrictive abortion ban among federal programs and one of the strictest abortion bans in the country. The only exceptions are when the woman is suffering a life-threatening medical emergency.
2: The website military.com quotes MVA's executive director, Lindsay Church's explanation of why the issue is so important. Our community, she says, includes veterans with complex medical histories, those who have experienced pregnancy complications, and survivors of sexual violence and trauma, all of whom need access to abortion care and counseling to protect their health.
1: The lawsuit claims that VA's final ruling on the matter violates the Federal Administrative Procedure Act, and because VA's lack of any explanation for the total ban was arbitrary and capricious. Plaintiffs are calling on the court to set aside VA's final rule as unlawful. They want VA to reinstate its previous policy that allowed access to limited abortion care.
0: I'm Michael A. Brown, along with Perry Jeffries and Greg Ciotti. You're listening to Boots on the Air for and about veterans. We'll be right back.
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2: The city of Austin is celebrating being named a 2026 four-star employer of veterans. The recognition reflects the city's ongoing efforts to create pathways for veterans to thrive in civilian careers, provide support for National Guard and Reserve members, and ensure military spouses have access to stable employment opportunities. It's an annual prize from the organization Vets Indexes Employer Awards. Austin's Human Resources Director, Susan Sins, says, "The recognition reflects our dedication to recruiting, hiring, and supporting veterans and military-connected employees." She added that their skills and experience are vital to the strength of our workforce and the services we provide to the community. Kudos to the city of Austin for their successful and now awarded effort to support veterans.
1: 160 veteran service organizations across Texas are receiving grants from the Fund for Veterans Assistance. Governor Abbott, along with Texas Veterans Commission Chairwoman and U.S. Navy veteran Laura Kerner, announced awards that total almost $41 million, money that supports a range of services from clinical counseling to housing and financial assistance to legal aid. About 126,000 veterans are expected to benefit. Funding for the grants comes from the Texas Lottery, various state licenses, and vehicle registrations. If you are a veteran, a dependent, or a surviving spouse in need of resources, you can find a list of organizations that can help at the website tvc.texas.gov and then look for the Grant Services Directory.
0: At the website The Conversation, a college legal studies professor is lamenting the problems that veterans treatment courts are having because of funding and staffing cuts. Professor Jamie Rowan with the University of Massachusetts at Amherst writes that for more than 15 years, these alternative courts have helped veterans address the challenges that got them into trouble with the law in the first place, often substance abuse and mental health disorders. The courts rely on government entities such as VA to provide counseling and other services to treat veterans. But Professor Rowan says cuts to health care delivered by VA providers, along with cuts to programs like Medicaid and Medicare, present big challenges for veterans treatment courts. For example, many thousands of VA employees have left since January last year, and that has meant less support for the courts and the veterans. Plus, when the Department of Health and Human Services canceled $2 billion in funding this January, treatment courts had to figure out how to go on spending and operating. The money eventually was restored, but the cancellation showed veterans' treatment court staffs that their jobs could end without warning. Professor Rowan urges an ongoing national effort and investment to help those veterans reintegrate and thrive. Now, it happens that Boots on the Air looked into veterans' treatment courts a while back. Perry and I interviewed a judge about why such courts are so valuable. His Honor, David Shakes, presides over the Veterans Treatment Court in Colorado Springs, El Paso County, Colorado. Here's our conversation with Judge Shakes. Judge Shakes, welcome, sir, to Boots on the Air.
6: Thank you for having me, and thank you for publicizing the concerns about veterans on your program.
0: I will read your opening paragraph from the commentary. Recently, there's been a shift in the perception of veterans' treatment courts, programs that serve as an alternative to incarceration for veterans whose involvement in the justice system is rooted in substance use disorder, mental health disorder, or trauma. Some have questioned why veterans should receive what they deem special treatment or questioned the outcomes these programs produce. It appears over the last several years, widespread understanding of the issues some veterans face has receded from the public consciousness. Based on what I see in my veterans treatment court, we need these programs now more than ever. And that's the end of the quote. Judge Shakes, how come? Why do we need them?
6: The concern that I had, Michael, was after we get away from the parades and the welcome home events, people, I think, tend to forget that we have a legacy of veterans who are adversely affected by their combat experience. Even though we are distancing ourselves now from these wars, we still have a legacy of people, veterans with combat experience, who need our help.
0: Now, you write that the program is rigorous and certainly not an easy way out.
6: Veterans courts are really treatment courts and accountability courts. So they're far more than regular probation. They're not just a safe haven for veterans who happen to be in the criminal justice system. These are rigorous treatment courts, which require a lot of the veterans to succeed. So there is a perception, unfortunate, I think, that this is an easy way out for veterans. It is exactly the opposite. The first thing I say to veterans when they come into the court is this: if you think you got an easy plea bargain, and that's why you're here, you have made a serious mistake. This is going to be harder than regular probation. And it's harder because we require a lot more of them to address the underlying problem that got them into the criminal justice system.
0: Judge Shakes, please tell us about the differences that you see in today's veterans from those in your court 10 years ago.
6: 10 years ago when we started, we were dealing with soldiers and Marines who had just recently come back. And their problems with substance abuse and post-traumatic stress were not as chronic or embedded in their lives as the veterans that we see now. We're a decade out from many of the soldiers who served and Marines served in Iraq. That means, unfortunately for many of them, they've been dealing with substance use disorder and alcohol issues, domestic violence issues now for a decade. And those problems become more ingrained in their life. They create more collateral damage with their children and their families. So the veteran that presents in our court today is more complex than the veteran that appeared soon after their experience in Iraq or Afghanistan.
7: I really appreciate the use of the word trauma in the name of your courts. And we've seen studies that show many who join the military have already suffered significant trauma. How would you say that affects a person's military experience and their adjustment after?
6: We started doing a trauma assessment early on in our program, and you are correct. Many of the folks come to the military with childhood trauma that exacerbates the possibility of post-traumatic stress or other mental health issues.
0: Judge Shakes, is your Veterans Trauma Court related to the Department of Veterans Affairs' various services? And if so, how?
6: Oh, very much so. I tell people that you cannot have a Veterans Trauma Court without a close relationship with the Department of Veterans Affairs. The Department of Veterans Affairs has VJOs, Veterans Justice Outreach Officers, who are trained to work with veterans in the criminal justice system, and many of them work primarily with veterans courts as our liaisons with VA. Most of our participants get their treatment at VA. So having a liaison, having someone there in the room on the computer that can say, yes, I can get you an appointment next week, or you don't have an appointment because you didn't call us back the five times we left messages for you, allow us to cut through the BS and excuses and get that veteran to the right service as efficiently and quickly as possible.
0: And as a follow-on, how do the various veterans services organizations view the Veterans Court?
6: The veterans services organizations are a great asset for us. Many of them have veteran service officers that help our participants get or improve their disability ratings, some of which come from the veteran service organizations.
7: Here in Texas, we see the funding is mostly provided by localities, the counties, but also there's a state-managed competitive grants program that funds veterans treatment courts. It's not always consistent. How would you help us make the case for consistent funding of veterans or any kind of treatment court?
6: First of all, these courts save money. We know that Colorado, for example, costs $39,000 a year to keep a veteran in prison, anybody in prison. So if you can get the ear of the legislature, we can save money. Secondly, we can make our communities safer. There will be less domestic violence. There'll be less drug deals. And finally, there is a moral obligation here. We can help veterans improve their lives. And keep in mind, these are all folks who served in a situation that ultimately may require you to be harmed or killed.
0: What guidance do you offer for vets and their families who might benefit from the Veterans Court alternative to standard courts?
6: First of all, ask. Find out what's available in the community. And even if the veteran is not eligible for a veterans treatment court or a veterans trauma court, there are still resources through the VJOs at VA, through probation officers who are trained to deal with veteran issues. Even if there isn't a veterans court in your community, there are still folks who are interested in helping veterans who find themselves in the criminal justice system.
0: We've been speaking with Judge David Shakes, who is a U.S. Army veteran and who presides over the Veterans Trauma Court in Colorado Springs, El Paso County, Colorado. Your Honor, thank you for your important commentary and for joining us today on Boots on the Air.
6: Thank you for your interest in veterans.
0: This program was pre-recorded on June 4th. Along with contributing reporters, former U.S. Army First Sergeant Perry Jeffries and former DOD civilian Greg Ciotti, I'm former U.S. Army Specialist for Michael A. Brown. Big thanks to our guests, War Horse News Service reporter Leah Rosenbaum and Veterans Treatment Court Judge David Shakes. And thank you for listening. Writing on the Air with Mindy Reed is next.

0: 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This is Writing on the Air. I'm your host, Mindy Reed. Thanks for joining me. We cover a range of writing and reading topics from fiction, nonfiction, memoir, poetry, blogs, and even songwriting. This show is for aspiring writers, avid readers, and those just curious about words. Each week, we will hear from local writers about the process of writing, share some inspiration, and check out local meetups for writing and/or discussing books. The views expressed on Writing on the Air do not necessarily reflect the views of KOOP Radio, its staff, management, or the board of directors. Good afternoon, and welcome to the Welcome to the June 8th broadcast of Writing on the Air. I'm your host, Mindy Reed. And we're doing something a little different in the studio today. DJ and I we have our guest, Carol Snow, who's in California, and we're doing our first telephone interview. So, Carol, welcome to the show.
1: Thanks, Mindy. It's good to be here.
0: Yes, thank you for being our guinea pig. So, you've been writing for a long time. You published your first novel, Been There, Done That, almost 20 years ago, and then my understanding is you published 4 adult novels and 4 young adult novels. Am I correct so far?
1: Well, my book that's coming out in June, The Girl on the Beach, will actually be my 6th book for adults, and I've also written 4 for young adults.
0: Wonderful. And I can probably, let's see, there's Been There, Done That. Since then, she has written, Getting Warmer, Here Today, Gone to Maui. I just love that title. Just Like Me, Only Better, What Came First, which was an Amazon UK Best Book of the Month title. And now The Girl on the Beach, which is coming out later this month, I understand, just in a couple of weeks.
1: Yes, June 23rd.
0: June 23rd. And then your young adult novels are Switch, Snap, Bubble World, The Last Place on Earth. And both Switch and Bubble World were featured as Scholastic Book Club selections for middle grade and high school readers, which is quite an accomplishment.
1: It was exciting. My kids were actually in elementary school when that happened, so I even got to go see the Scholastic Book Fair, and it was in the flyer that came home, and I was actually the book club mom. Like, I compiled all the orders, so I got to see, you know.
0: Oh my,
1: like,
0: gosh,
1: who's ordering my book, you know.
0: How exciting.
1: Okay, who's ordering my book, you know.
0: How exciting to be there.

0: than maybe you did in 20 years ago?
1: Actually, no. It was that was a surprise when I first started publishing that I was expected to do so much. And when I was when I was doing young adults, because I live in California, there were a lot of it was actually kind of an exciting time in young adult fiction. It was a wide open field at that point. And a lot of people were being recruited, myself included, to write. You know, now people, it's extremely competitive to get in. But at the time, there was a demand, but not enough of a supply. So a lot of experienced writers were kind of asked, are you interested in writing in this genre?
0: Yeah.
1: And there were a number of, because I'm in Southern California, there were a fair number of people who were screenwriters who then were kind of pulled in to start writing young adults, and they were all shocked. They all kept saying, you know, my publisher isn't doing anything. Does this mean they're not actually going to publish the book? They thought it was the same model. And everyone who was experienced in publishing said, oh, no, no, no, the book's coming out, but you're really expected to do it all. Now, there's always been a lot behind the scenes now it's just publishing in general, I think, is much harder now. There used to be a lot more kind of paid placements. You know, if you were traditionally published, you would have a pile of books on the front table at every Barnes & Noble in America.
0: Yeah.
1: There were a lot of paid placements. There was Borders, there was Walden Books. Yeah. There were a lot more players in the game, and people read more, frankly. And Amazon was not a player, so that has also, you know, that's certainly
0: We've gone from the brick and mortar to more of a social media model as far as getting eyes on books.
1: Definitely. Authors were always expected to do as much, but the model of it, just by definition, meant that there were going to be a lot of books being sold that I didn't have to hand sell, per se. Now I feel like because fewer books are being sold out of brick and mortar stores, it's more stressful, honestly.
0: Yes, I know.
1: Get it out there.
0: I entered publishing in about 1996, and I will tell you, from the mid-90s to the early 2000s, the changes that have taken place in the industry around publishing, around independent publishing, about marketing, really has changed significantly. So I wanted to talk a little bit about this upcoming book that you have called The Girl on the Beach, a thriller. One of the things that struck me is that it seems like what happens to the young girl, to the disappearance. And I want to make sure I ask you questions in a way that I'm not introducing spoilers. So cut me off if you need to. But I was thinking about so many recent events in the news where, you know, I especially thought of that young girl several years ago who disappeared when her parents were on vacation, I believe.
1: Yeah, Madeline McCann.
0: McCann. That's what stuck in my mind. So, what was actually the inspiration for this premise of your novel?
1: It's sort of two pronged. One was the industry. It started. The big picture is that it kind of started as a joke years ago. It seemed like half the books in the bookstore had girl in the title. This was the heyday of Gone Girl. And I had the same agent as Gillian Flynn. So I was very familiar with Gillian's work before that book. And I always loved her work anyway. And then this thing just exploded. And then The Girl on the Train, which, you know, I devoured in one sitting.
0: Right.
1: And then it seemed like the other half of the books out there all had beach in the title. So there was like the beach house, the beach this, the beach. And I made a joke to my agent. I said, if I wrote a book called The Girl on the Beach, like, it would sell really well. And then immediately I went, you know, I'd actually read that. And I thought, I'd like to write that. And then I thought, well, what is this about? And I almost immediately had an image in my mind of a little girl on a beach as seen through the eyes of a young woman from a distance.

0: and I knew the little girl was supposed to either have been abducted or she's supposed to be dead. Something happened. She's not supposed to be there. And that's all I had.
1: Yeah.
0: And I would sort of revisit that image. But now what I kind of, it's interesting that you've brought up Madeline McCann, because I was just thinking this recently, like, it's not just, there's plenty of things that sell, and like, what actually speaks to you and what do you want to spend enough time with writing, you know, it's quite a commitment. And my daughter, I have two children, and my oldest is a girl, or a woman now. She's grown, but when she was a child, there was the Madeline McCann disappearance. There was, I was living in Utah when Elizabeth Smart was abducted.
1: Oh,
0: there was
1: yeah.
0: the John Ramsey thing. There was a horrible incident in Southern California, a little girl named Samantha Runyon who was abducted like in front of her house.
1: Yeah.
0: There were a lot, and it was, and it, unfortunately, I think it did lead to such paranoia that people kind of don't let their children do anything.
1: Right.
0: But,
1: well,
0: it was terrifying. There was always this fear. And so I think that did drive me wanting to explore the story.
1: Right. I mean, I do. I think it's something that all parents, you know, grapple with. And I certainly remember, you know, growing up in the 60s. In fact, I have my own kid disappearance story. I grew up in a chicken farm in Connecticut, and my parents couldn't find me one day. I had disappeared, and they had, you know, a whole bunch of people out looking for me. And I had fallen asleep in this hole that a semi truck that had come up to our trip made in the dirt, and I had just crawled in there and went to sleep, and you know. So anyway, so I understand that reaction, because my mother was frantic.
0: So
1: I'm sure. And then, you know, I think just having, like you said, beach in the title, just tells us here we are, summer. Your official release date is right around the summer solstice, and we think beach read. And so if there's beach in the title, we're going to want to beach read it.
0: Yeah, that's my hope. But I also did, I mean, I love the beach. And there's also, I mean, as you know, because you're a writer too, when you sit down to write a book, it's a far bigger commitment than simply reading something. Like, you have to live with this thing in your head for a long time. And so even though there's obviously a lot of darkness in the story, I also wanted, there to be fun there. I wanted it to be light. I wanted to be thinking about the beach and, you know, being there in my head, even when I wasn't there in person.
1: Right. Right. And so, yeah. And especially when you're handling a difficult subject like a child at risk, you know, it's one thing when adults put themselves at risk. When a child has a traumatic or what we perceive to be a traumatic situation, that has to be handled with kid gloves.
0: Yeah. Yes, absolutely.
1: And I think you've succeeded in that beautifully. So I have many more questions to ask you about your writing and Girl on the Beach, but I'm going to pause here. We're going to run a couple of announcements, and then we're going to get back and we're going to talk some more.
0: Okay, sounds good.
1: So if you are just joining us, this is Writing on the Air on KOOP 91.7 FM, KOOP.org. And we're going to put Carol on hold for a moment while we pause for some announcements.
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1: Well, if you are just joining us, this is Writing on the Air on KOOP 91.7 FM, KOOP.org. We're talking on the phone with author Carol Snow, and her new book is coming out in a couple weeks, The Girl on the Beach, a psychological thriller. And so, Carol, are you back with us?
0: Yes, I am.
1: Excellent. Excellent. So I noticed in reading about you that you have a psychology from Brown University. Did that help you, your background in that degree, did that help you in the development of this storyline?
0: I think in general, yes, but I am interested in psychology, so I still read about it, and there's a lot about, I was always interested in what makes a person tick. I think any fiction writer is interested in that. But absolutely, just the thought of what goes on underneath the surface. So to me, I mean, The Girl on the Beach is really a psychological thriller, and I don't know if this is the official differentiation or not, but to me, like a traditional thriller is more about things are happening more on the outside that's what's sparking the action. Whereas a psychological thriller, obviously things have happened, there's plot, but it's driven by things that are happening on the inside. So that ends up being a big driving factor. Like in this book, this child has disappeared, and there's a nanny. It's told from the nanny's perspective. And she goes back to the beach house the January after she was babysitting this child who was somehow unsupervised and was kind of last seen running towards the ocean. And so she's just racked by guilt, the former nanny. She was a college student. She's dropped out of college. She's trying to go on, and she's trying to deal with her guilt by going to the house and working through it. And then the parents, one of them, it's affected them in different ways as well, where the husband just falls apart and the wife just becomes even more of a workaholic than she already was. So it's their internal states, even though it's, the same thing happened, but it makes you wonder too, like the guilt, what is the guilt doing to them? They're behaving this way. Is it just that, oh, I should have done a better job, or what kind of secrets are they hiding? So yeah, I think just having a psychology background helps in terms of what's underneath the surface. I mean, we all are made up of different pieces and parts, so we have different sides to our personality, and sometimes we're aware of what's going on underneath, and sometimes we're not. And so I'm fascinated by how that drives behavior.
1: One of the things that struck me living in the 21st century and living in this, device-driven society now, is that, this concept of we're supposed to be watching Roxy, but she's playing on an iPad. She's playing on a device. And so I wonder if, the idea that, she was doing something, she was being entertained, nobody thought twice about it because she was with her device, and we often see kids like this, right? They're glued to their device, and so maybe subconsciously it's like, oh, they're being occupied, they're being taken care of, I can go put my attention here, there, or anywhere, and then boom, this situation occurs.
0: And I mean, having my kids are grown now, and as a young mother, it certainly was stressful keeping them out of trouble, but the entertainment for them was you go to the grocery store and they're looking at things and you're talking to them. And I don't think it's fair to be judgy about parents now. I think if I had had the opportunity to buy myself some peace, I would have been like, hey, we're going out to dinner now, so here's your screen. Instead, it would be, you know, practically a suitcase full of sticker books. And but for all of us, I mean, I think we'd all be better off without our devices, but we have trouble moderating them enough with ourselves, at least I do.
1: Yeah. The other thing, and I don't know if this was intentional or if you excuse the pun, me reading into it, but I really felt that there was something around class and privilege when you're talking about the parents and you're talking about the nanny, and how their points of view may be influenced by what their status or perceived status is.
0: That was certainly a theme that I explored. And it's easy to just look at the surface of this and say the couple in this the story, they live in Montecito, California, which is right next to Santa Barbara. That's where Oprah lives. It's where Meghan and Harry live. It's just this ridiculously beautiful, idyllic place. And then they also have a beach house that's 15 minutes away, which, believe it or not, in that corner of the world is not unheard of, that you don't want to drive the 15 minutes. You got to have a separate house. So this that you brought up, the screens and social media, I think is apt, because the couple, the wealthy couple at the center of this, she's actually from a pretty hardscrabble background. And then the husband was very solidly upper middle class, solidly middle class, not like very middle to lower middle class from upstate New York. And they didn't grow up like this. But I think there's the promise that we all have, the Kardashianization of America.
1: I love that.
0: Where it's sort of, if I have, my neighbor has a beach house. If I have if I buy another house 15 minutes away because I don't want to drive, then my life will be perfect. Now, to be clear, I have nothing. I mean, I think beach houses that's probably a bad example, because I think that probably does increase happiness quite a bit. But just in general, the trappings of wealth, let's say, rather than. And this quest for more, because the wife in this story is very much a workaholic, and she just keeps pushing and pushing and pushing for more and more and more and more, and she doesn't ever relax. She has all this, but she doesn't really enjoy it. So I think rather than it being, I suppose it's more, the American class, it's different than class in, say, the UK or something, where it's identified with who has more visible wealth. And that's the trap that they have fallen into. And partly they enjoy it. And there's, there's nothing wrong with that. But there's a feeling here that there's a certain keeping up with the Joneses, and really a surface quality to most of their relationships, because they've been so focused on acquisitions.
1: Right.
0: What can I buy? What can I achieve without thinking about human connections, which of course are, we all know, are what makes us happiest, and yet people,
1: we fall into that other. Other thing that I took away from the book is that there's kind of a cinematic or a limited series feel to this book. Do you envision The Girl on the Beach as a movie or a miniseries, or is that something that you would be interested in pursuing, since you're there in Southern California?
0: I mean, I would not say no. I've always hoped that would happen. It never has. I had one of my young adult books was briefly optioned, but before that was going to be was kind of being fast tracked to be a television show, and then a writer's strike hit. This was 15 years ago or something. And by the time the writer's strike opened up, everyone had kind of moved on.
1: Right.
0: So that was my near miss. Of course I would love for this to be a movie. I'm very visual, so I tend to see them. It's almost like I'm trying to remember a movie I saw, or I picture it as a movie, and I try to almost listen for the characters. And then it's like, then I put that onto the page.
1: Well, as I said, I think that really came across so that you can kind of picture it and you can kind of see, you know, who might play the role of the mother, who might play the role of the nanny in this. And one thing I know from all of the bombardments I get from one streaming service or another is there is so much content and the need for even more content out there that, you know, who knows what may transpire from this.
0: Oh yeah, I'd be thrilled. Unfortunately, I mean, I live in Southern California, but I'm really not tied into the entertainment industry. It's just kind of a different world. I'm in Orange County, not LA.
1: Yeah, it's a whole different beast. And as much as we were talking about things that are taking place in publishing, certainly when it comes to theater productions or film or, you know, limited series or whatever, that's a whole different ball of wax. And, you know, there are plenty of great writers who didn't go down that road. And you even think how long it was before Margaret Atwood had her materials being transformed. Okay, so here is my question for you that I alluded to when we first got on the phone.
0: Okay.
1: And so I was reading your bio. I was on your website, and you said, despite what Google says, I have never been or never will be a poet. And I want to know why you're never going to be a poet. I can understand why you haven't been a poet, but why will you never be a poet?
0: So clearly you didn't, what you did not do then was Google me, because if you Google me, it will have my picture and it says American poet. When I first started writing, I knew there was a poet with my name.
1: Uh-huh.
0: And so I said to my agent, and so this was, you know, granted this, again, this was early 2000s.
1: Right.
0: And I said to my agent, do I need a pen name or an initial or something? And she said, no, it doesn't matter, because no one's going to confuse you. If you were writing in the same genre, sure. But, you know, she's a poet, you're a novelist. This is not, nobody's going to get confused. Well, Google got confused, and they have us as the same person. And she's about 15 years older than I am. So I keep thinking people are going to look at it, see that I'm supposed to be however old she is, and say, wow, she looks really, you know, I wouldn't have guessed she was that old, because I'm not. And I used to submit things to Google saying, we're not the same person. Please divide our information. And for a while, Google did. And then it went back again. And you just Google me and it says American poet. And what was the funniest part of this was that, and Carol Snow, the poet, God bless her, she has stayed off social media. She has no website. Smart lady. And for a while, one of her poems was clearly recommended as curriculum for high school students, because all of a sudden I started getting all of these emails from high school kids, and I swear they were all named Alex, male, female, all named Alex, asking me to explain my poem. Like they would define this, please interpret this poem, and this is what high school kids would do. They'd go online, they'd say, I'm gonna, you know, Google the author and write her an email. And if they were nice to me, I would always say, this isn't me, but I'll try. And if they were kind of snappish, I'd say, you know, you have to do the work yourself. And then they get angry. But yeah.
1: So
0: that's why. Yeah.
1: I don't know. I mean, it just tickled me and never will be. But you never say never, you know.
0: Never say never.
1: Who knows? The other Carol Snow book of poetry may be on the horizon. Well, it has been such a pleasure speaking with you, Carol. I enjoyed your book very much. It's definitely my cup of tea. Again, we remind people that the book officially comes out on June 23rd, I believe it is.
0: Yes, it is.
1: That's right. And if people want more information, they can go to carolsnow.com.
0: Right.
1: And they won't get the poet. They'll get you.
0: You'll get me. Yep.
1: Yeah. Well, super. And are you working on another book right now?
0: I am playing around with some ideas. And at this point, I'm so focused on getting this book out. I have some that I need to commit to one of them. I have a few ideas I've been playing around with. And once this book is out in the world, I need to get serious about it, because it's not going to write itself, which
1: That's
0: is
1: right.
0: actually with AI it would, but I'm not going down that path.
1: Heaven forbid. Well, again, thank you so much for spending time with us. And again, I want to thank DJ Harris for engineering this show and making it possible. And to please stay tuned for Celia Hughes and Voices of Access, who is up next.
0: Thank you so much. Talking to you.
1: Nice talking to you. Take care. Bye.
0: Bye-bye.
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7: 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Terry and the Art Pirates. He drove up in his art police car, so we are in for a wonderful ride. We'll be back right after this announcement.
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7: Well, hello, Terry. How are you doing today?
9: Hello, Celia, and thank you and ArtSpark for having me here. I really appreciate it.
7: Well, it was very serendipitous because Friday afternoon, I realized I wasn't going to have a guest for Monday, and I sort of facetiously said to Terry, who was sitting at a table in our office, adding glue raised lines to canvases that some folks who are blind are going to paint. So I said facetiously to Terry, you want to be my guest? And he was like, yeah.
9: Sure.
7: So here we are. And I got to know him a little bit. And one of the things that we're going to start with our article is the Bouquinistas of Paris. And you're like, what are the Bouquinistas? And if you've ever been to Paris or ever seen a picture of Paris or a movie that takes place in Paris, you will have seen along the Seine River these charming bookstalls. And so that's the world of the Bouquinistas, which have been around and have become now a part of the city's cultural heritage and a protected UNESCO heritage site. So this is actually in the Cuisine of Paris Cooking Classes Guide of what things to do in Paris on Monday, May 6th of 2024. And so you might think, well, this is a new thing, but no, it goes back. They have graced the banks of the Seine for centuries. So I'm thinking that's back in the 1800s, maybe. And why does this matter to Terry? Terry, why do these Bouquinistas matter to you?
9: Well, I think they're nice as far as, you know, just little merchants being able to sell their wares. And most of it is books. A lot of it now is postcards and some, you know, decent souvenirs that the French agree upon. But I looked at it as far as starting something here in Austin, and I'm looking at the Pfluger Bridge, which is a pedestrian bridge, that we could do the same thing here as they do along the Seine in Paris. And they'd be individual stalls for artists that could conveniently put their wares in their prints, records, candle making, whatever they have that they make, actually, and be available to the public. Everybody walks that bridge, and it'd be a great thing, and it'd be easy for the city, and I'm working on that proposal right now.
7: Yeah, that's great. And, the thing about the Bucanistas is they line the banks of the Seine, and this would span the Lady Bird Lake. But there's plenty of room on that bridge to put some stalls along.
9: There's plenty of room. You could do 20 on one side and 20 on the other. It's very, very doable. I've seen musicians that just set up there with their speaker and their amps. I've seen other people. I personally have an arc rickshaw that I set up now and then at Mueller and also on the bridge down there.
7: Yeah, and we, pre the pandemic, we had a program called Body Shift, which was a mixed ability dance company that performed outdoors. They did, accidental and incidental performances, and we did one on the Pfluger Bridge.
9: Oh.
7: And so we activated that entire bridge with about 15 dancers, I think, some with and without disabilities, and just were there performing for as people crossed the bridge. And so we called it Bridging the Gap. So it was fun. We had musicians, and so we did that a lot back then. That program sadly has sort of taken a hiatus with the pandemic and everyone going virtual and everything. But the term Bucanistas made its dictionary debut in 1752. So
9: that's
7: I
9: right.
7: was wrong, not the 1800s, referring to sellers of used books. So you're expanding it a little bit more to not just be books, but to be art and music and what's happening now in the 21st
9: yeah,
7: century.
9: Yeah, I think anybody that has creativeness in them, books, like I said, maybe they're doing a little album, a CD, prints, anything that would fit in there and would offer creativeness to the public. You could have 40 people and do it every 3 months, so that would be 40 times 3, and you would give a lot of people access, artists, which a studio space is almost difficult in Austin to find anymore.
7: Well, and exhibition space.
9: And exhibition space.
7: Yeah. So even though the term made it into the dictionary in 1752, this profession of spreading out your wares on the edge, and here it is in Paris, and it was called atelier, which came from 1680. And that was in a dictionary, so I don't know how it can say it made its dictionary debut, but maybe because it was a different word. And it was, quote, poor booksellers who spread out their wares on the edges of the Pont Neuf. And why the Pont Neuf? And that's because bridges back then were not just bridges. They served as prime real estate for housing and boutiques. So if you looked at pictures or engravings or whatever on the bridges that went across the Seine, there were structures. There were actually structures on those on those bridges. And so I guess you had to have a little bit of cash in order to buy real estate on the bridge. And so the people who didn't have that cash would spread out a blanket along the banks and would sell their wares. There's always been a gig economy out there, no matter how far back you look. Isn't that true?
9: Yeah. I mean, you can have poor Austin artists spread out their ware, as you see sometimes they do up and down the street. And this would just give them a little more unity, and I think it'd be a great thing for the city.
7: Yeah, I think it's a great idea, and we're putting it out there into the universe now. If anybody is thinking that this is something that they, would be a good idea for them to get involved with, stay tuned. Keep your eyes and ears peeled, because something may be coming up shortly. So with this, it became a World Heritage Site in 1992.
9: Correct.
7: And that was actually because it was endangered at that point. I think the stalls were endangered of they were kind of like in, hadn't been maintained. They were in sort of disrepair, and the city hadn't been paying a lot of attention to supporting the booksellers, is my assumption. Do you think that's a...
9: Yeah, that was true. And back in those, that time, 1992. But, you know, there's a lot of people out there that it supports, and they turned it around and maintained it and made it a little more organized. I mean, it is centuries old, you know.
7: Yeah. I was in Paris. I've only been had the opportunity to be in Paris once, and it was prior to 1992. And I remember specifically looking for the booksellers, and they were few and far between. And this was in the early... Well, this is after 1992. This was in the early 2000s. I mean, they were there, but and they had limited hours and, mm-hmm. you know, restricted hours and stuff, which, of course, you don't want them. People don't want to be there 24/7.
9: Right. There are certain hours that they have to be open and obviously, you know, certain hours that they need to be closed.
7: Right. And so the it says here on in the article about the World Heritage Site is it says that... you know, it's a perfect place for if you're, you know, if you're traveling in Paris, to make sure that you do give the bouquinistas a little bit of love, because you might just find the perfect little souvenir to take home. And I love this. It says, as the saying goes, the Seine is the only river in the world that runs between two bookshelves.
9: That's right.
7: And I love that. I'm a bookophile, and so unfortunately I can't read in French, though. That's the only drawback I have. But there, when I was there, there were sketches, there were artists. Oops, took myself off because I'm having a little bit of a cough going on. There were artists and other people that were also selling there. So it's lots and lots of old books and out of print books and books that you would never find anywhere else in the world, but also other things that were for sale there.
9: Yes.
7: So this is from the, if you want to read about the history of the Bouquinita of Paris, go to La Cuisine Paris, cooking classes on their Monday, May 6, 2024 edition, and you will see more information and an actual picture of the what was on the bridges during the 1700s in Paris. But so we're talking to Terry Chastain.
9: Mm-hmm.
7: And he, like I said, he is my accidental visitor, and I'm delighted to have him. Even though I've actually seen Terry for a couple of years now, but had never spoken to him, and we will get into that a little bit later. But so, Terry, please introduce yourself to us and share a childhood story, if you will, that still resonates with you today.
9: Well, my name is Terry Chastain, of course, and I'm graduated from the University of Texas back in the day, and with a BFA in painting and printmaking. So I've always, I was born with a paintbrush in my mouth, I guess, you know, and one of the things I really enjoy was my parents, who were both blue-collar workers, supported me very much. My father wasn't sure what I was doing, but my mother had, she resonated with a lot of my work. I mean, of course, it was covered bridges and things like that. And my biggest story is the support that they gave me. And she would always buy my pictures for $5, which she'd write on the back. And then when she was recently, last couple of years, admitted to assistant care, she asked me if I wanted them back, and I said yes. And she said, well, the prices have gone up, and gave me a little Buddha grin and winked. This is at 98. She was sharp as a tack. So my thing, I have to say, is support your children, their passion and beliefs, for they also have vision, and their spirit will soar far beyond any financial or social gains the world would like you to think.
7: That's terrific, and that's a great story. And you can see Terry's mom on our Facebook page and on our LinkedIn page. So to get a sense of the young rascal who Terry was as a young boy. Where were you born and raised, Terry?
9: I was born in the Midwest, and in St. Louis, and I was raised there, and you know, I was there going to college until I was drafted. It was 72, the last of the draftees, and from there I was in the Army.
7: You're in the Army now.
9: Yeah, oh yeah. You know, the thing is, the war was ending. I was on a plane for Nam, and they took me off. I was a plane for Yom Kippur Wars, took me off that. So I spent 2 years in Oklahoma. Oh, boy. And but when I got out, you know, the great thing, I went back to school thanks to the VA, the GI Bill. And I applied for several places. The University of Texas was one of them, and I got in there, and it was a long career there.
7: Yeah, and so you narrowly escaped Vietnam and the Yom Kippur War, both
9: yes.
7: of which we know the outcome of those wars.
9: Yes,
7: and so we're glad that you were there to serve your country, and we're glad that you made it back safely by not leaving the country.
9: Yes, thank you.
7: So UT, you got your degree in what at UT?
9: I got a degree in painting and printmaking.
7: Okay.
9: It was a wonderful school back then. There's a lot of, the art department is really notoriously good at that time. I had some wonderful professors. Robert Levers was a great man, great professor. And when I finished, I decided to go to Europe on a freighter. That was during the Bush administration, and I said, well, I got to get out of here. And I took an American freighter 3 weeks to Europe because it was a one-way trip for me.
7: Can you still hop on a freighter?
9: Yeah, you can. Actually, American freighters are maritime, in the maritime service, and they always, to supplement their income, they have rooms on board. It's you eat with the captain and the crew, and you know, there's a lot of time. I took my art supplies and music, and it was a great adventure.
7: And so you didn't have to work your way
9: no,
7: over.
9: No, you
7: then.
9: Don't have to work your way. No, they don't allow
7: that. You
9: didn't
7: stow yourself away. You
9: no,
7: hidden.
9: I didn't. But I had a beautiful ride under the bridge. You walk out in the morning, there's the ocean, and man, it's just incredible.
7: So was this your first time on the ocean?
9: Yeah, it was, first
7: was it
9: time.
7: Was it a rocky road or did
9: no,
7: you
9: No, actually,
7: okay?
9: it's pretty smooth. You get to the, the Black Sea up there, but I mean, it was, and I was, this is my first time in Europe, and I was 37 years old, so I wasn't, you know, a teenager just hopping around. I was moving. I was grooving and moving.
7: So you took the boat, you were bound for Budapest, is that correct?
9: There was an art community in Budapest. And time I got there, it was gone.
7: So they had gone somewhere else.
9: Yeah, you know, I mean, the wall came down several years before that, and borders were getting a little, it was difficult traveling, crossing borders at the time.
7: Okay. And so you arrived in Budapest and you were like, where are my peeps?
9: Yeah.
7: There's nobody here. So did you stay there for a while?
9: I did stay there. It's a beautiful country. The Eastern Bloc, Europe, is really amazing. It's really beautiful, untouched. But from there, I went to Paris because I wanted to see all the museums and all the art, which I've never seen before. So I found top floor of an old garret apartment called Hotel Cujas, which is still there. It's on the left bank, and I stayed up there.
7: And so how many floor walk-ups was it?
9: It was 7 floors, and back then it was no problem, except my community shower was on the bottom floor. I think it cost 7 francs, but that was no problem. The madame that had the place, who would smoke these cigarettes past her mouth, just totally French, but you know, after a while we got along together because you just have to respect them in their space, and she ended up really liking me.
7: And did you speak a word of French when you got there?
9: I studied French all my life, so once you're there, I managed to kind of get by, but it's difficult, you know. And plus, since World War II, there's a lot of people, older people, that all speak, you know, fluent English.
7: Right. Right. But, you know, it's kind of sad to get by in English when you're in the country and you, I mean, I'm just speaking for myself. Yes. I studied French all through high school and college, and the only thing I know about French is when I was studying other languages and I would try to speak in the other language, French would come out. So so my brain is not doing well with the compartmentalizing of language learning.
9: Yeah, you had to flip, you know.
7: So, yeah, so you know, I jokingly said, did you go to Paris because you were wanting to follow in the footsteps of the great Parisian artist? Was that kind of in the back of your mind?
9: Oh, yeah, that was in the background. I mean, I was still learning how to paint. I mean, you know, as an artist, as a painter, you're just... You never stop learning. I mean, it just keeps continuing to see all these people. I mean, the museums are awesome, but then you go into like Delacroix's house and it's like, whoa, man, that's awesome. I mean, the Picasso Museum, which things you've never seen. La Guernica, I saw that. It was traveling, which it no longer does, but it was a Monday, rainy, and I was the only one in that room looking at this large painting that Picasso did, and just mesmerizing.
7: Yeah, yeah. I mean, I like I said, I went to Paris in the mid-2000s, and we went to Givenchy, mm-hmm. you know, and we went to Lingerie. And the Rodin Museum and the Louvre, and it was just like every time it was like, I'm standing in the room where you know where greatness happened, and it is pretty overwhelming at times, but to the, you know, to the Parisians, to the people who live there, they have real pride of ownership of, and they should, of their heritage, but they certainly would give you more credence if you at least tried to speak a little bit of their language.
9: Yes, of course.
7: So I stumbled my way through and learned how to order a baguette and whatever croissant, you know. I could find my way around food pretty well.
9: As you want to do in Paris, you know.
7: Oh, absolutely, absolutely. So was it when you were in Paris that this idea started to germinate with you, that this is such a good idea, I want to bring it to where I am next going? Or was this something that just started to germinate, your idea of the stalls, of the art stalls on the Pfluger Bridge, was that just something that sort of, when you were here in Austin again, because you've traveled a lot, your life, as I say, has been a grand adventure, that you said, oh, this is a bridge waiting for this to happen, waiting for these kind of stalls.
9: Yeah, Cecilia, it was coming back. I have kind of an entrepreneurship in me, and that's why I had the Art Rickshaw. I've done a pop-up in a wine store, and I had Austin Art Wheels, which was a van that actually a large 87-step van that traveled around, was going to travel around and give lessons in that to children and communities. So I have, you know, just getting the word out there. It's like Posada said, you know, I make prints, linoleum prints, because I want everybody to have a piece of art in their house. And that's how I feel. So, yeah, when I got back, it's just anything I can do, because a lot of artists don't have that marketing in them, and I can understand why.
7: Yeah, because they're busy creating.
9: Yeah.
7: And marketing is a different skill set.
9: Yes, it is.
7: And that's why painters have agents and gallery representatives with the hope that they're going with someone who's honest and has their best interests at heart. And I'm just, you know, and I'm sure you have some stories about the good, the bad. We don't have to go into them. But I'm curious about the art. It was the Artmobile.
9: It was the art. It's called Austin Art Wheels.
7: Austin Art Wheels. And how long was that in? How long did you get that up and running?
9: Yes, I did actually. I bought it, and when I was living here, I renovated it. It took me about 6 months, but my small children, they loved it because they played in it, both Theo and Georgia. And I got it up and running, and it was. I set it up in Mueller also. just for people to come in and gallery wise, because I had a gallery in San Francisco, so I still have a volume of people's work because I would always purchase the other artist's work and that. So that was good for a while, and then I sold it to my neighbor who's making a taco truck right now. And I couldn't think of a better person to, I go by and I see it there. So
7: yeah,
9: it worked out well.
7: That's great. So yeah, so you allude to the fact that you came back to Austin. So when you left Paris, you were in Paris for a year. What brought you back to the United States? You said you bought a one-way ticket.
9: Well, eventually you ran out of funds.
7: Whether you,
9: and
7: yeah.
9: I
7: well,
9: had a good friend of mine that was in San Francisco, a couple of friends of mine. They said, Terry, you got to come out to San Francisco. So I went out there.
7: And this was about when?
9: This was in 90. I arrived out there in 94, I believe.
7: Okay.
9: I was out there and I started a, you know, it was, you know, I joke about Austin. I lived here in the boheme times. San Francisco, I got there in the boheme times. You could do a lot of things. So I ended up opening this cafe up, and I opened an art gallery across the street. It was just, you know, I lived well, but I was poor, you know.
7: Yeah. Well, you know, that's the story of many of our lives. So what was the name of this gallery?
9: It was called Ten Horn Press.
7: Okay.
9: And then I changed it to Ten Horn Public Works. It was there for 5 years. We did a show, me and my partner John Grunewald, did a show every 5 to 6 weeks for 5 years.
7: Wow. And was it mostly printmakers, or was it a wide variety?
9: It started out works on paper because we had a huge press in there, and the window is a storefront. So people could actually see the process of how it was done, which is really great. And yeah, we had that 5 years. Like I said, that's a long time for any business to survive, but
7: yeah.
9: John and I did it.
7: And so the impetus behind changing Tin Horn Press to Tin Horn Public Works, what was that?
9: Well, that was my partner John Grunewald left in the middle, and then I started to expand into painting, sculpture, shows, more of a gallery because the press was gone. So I wanted to expand to include a lot of things there.
7: And so Public Works was really about presenting work to the public,
9: right?
7: By the public.
9: Yeah.
7: And did you have any kind of a juried process that people had to go through, or how did you decide who was going to be?
9: It was me.
7: You were the judge and the jury.
9: But we had a lot of different things there besides shows. I mean, you have kind of a guideline what you want your gallery to do, and you also have to be, unfortunately, saleable to help the artists out. But we did a lot of things. The Zen Center was up from the street from us. So we had a couple of Zen artists come in, and it was like a two-day workshop play thing. So we had a lot of different community things in there. I had the cafe across the street, which I also showed art, but we had jazz. We had spoken word before the internet took over. I refused to have internet in the cafe because it was like,
7: yeah,
9: hey, what are you reading? Hey, you know.
7: Yeah, so the cafe was named
9: Mommy Toby's Revolution Cafe and Art Bar. Yes.
7: And did it have, it started before the Tin Horn?
9: Yes, it did.
7: Okay.
9: Yeah, I had a partner that we named after Mommy Toby because that was his great grandmother was the trail cook for Pancho Villa.
7: Ooh.
9: In those days.
7: Okay.
9: And therefore the revolution, and then I added on art bar in the end.
7: And did you serve Mexican cuisine?
9: No, we served, it was more like a French cafe.
7: Ah, okay.
9: Yeah. We were open in the morning for a special service and then wine in the evening.
7: Nice. So you closed in the afternoon for a siesta?
9: No, we didn't do that either. I did. I went home up on Hay Street, but my workers...
7: They were there.
9: They're
7: serving crepes.
9: It was a great community. I mean, I had that for 18 years, which I didn't think I'd have, but I saw people grow up in the neighborhood, and we were, it was a bad neighborhood, but, you know, the artists come, then the cafes, and then other things.
7: Other things happen. I mean, we've seen that in Austin time and again, and I know it's happened in San Francisco. My brother lived in San Francisco for decades. And so I used to go out to visit him, and he's sadly passed away. But But yeah, I saw a lot of changes in San Francisco. Like you said, the artists would move in and make it happen in place, and then the developers come in,
10: yeah,
7: and then the artists move away. And
9: well, one of the unique things, we had Starbucks that wanted to come in, and there at the time there were 73 in the city of San Francisco, and we managed to stop them. And because of that, our aldermen passed a bill that can't be any more than 13 franchises in the city of San Francisco. So that was the end result of that, and I'm happy to say I was part of that.
7: That's great. That's great. And so from Paris, you flew to San Francisco, and how long were you in San Francisco?
9: I was in San Francisco for 18 years, and then I moved up to Sonoma for 4 years.
7: Okay. And then in Sonoma, you were, again, you were being an artist.
9: I was being an artist. I also ran a wine shop and was maitre d' at a restaurant. As
7: so I see a dual passion in your life, food and art.
9: Well, having a cafe is very creative. I mean, I would paint the outside on a slow Monday. I would take the chairs down, refabric them. I would, with the food, I mean, it's a really creative process, which, it's a community project. So I enjoyed that.
7: Yeah. And your food is extremely creative.
9: Mm-hmm.
7: A chef does remarkable things. Well, we're talking to Cherry Chastain, and we're gonna, when we come back, we'll talk a little bit about his other travels around the country before we settle on what's happening right here in Austin, Texas. So we'll be back soon.
11: Slavery formally ended in Texas on June 19, 1865, but only after federal troops arrived on Galveston Island to enforce the Emancipation Proclamation signed by President Lincoln almost 3 years earlier. Despite progress, profound inequities continue to exist well into the 21st century. For example, current data shows that from 2022 to 2023, maternal mortality rates in the Black community rose to 50.3 for 100,000 live births, a rate 3.5 times higher than the white rate. Please join Co-op throughout June in celebration of Juneteenth to celebrate Black history, Black tradition, and Black pride, and discover together why June is not Black History Month.
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7: So we're back, and I'm talking to Terry Chastain, Terry and the Art Pirates, which we're going to talk a little bit about where that name came from. Maybe we'll talk about that now, Terry. You are on the internet as Terry and the Art Pirates, and I see that you celebrate Talk Like a Pirate Day.
9: Oh, yeah, in September.
7: And you told me when we first met that it was kind of based on Terry and the Pirates, which was a comic strip.
9: Correct. It was a comic strip started in the 30s, 40s, and I used to read it, and then I just stole their logo, as a lot of artists do, steal things, and put Terry and the Art Pirates.
7: All right, so you didn't read the comic strip?
9: Yeah, I read it. Yeah.
7: Okay, you read it as a kid?
9: Yeah.
7: And what was exciting about that comic strip?
9: Oh, it was just, an adventure. It was always an adventure, and things worked out well.
7: Yeah.
9: The boat never sank, I mean, things like that.
7: And can you say that about your life? Your life is an adventure, and the boat never sank?
9: Well, I bought a sailboat in San Francisco. I was a terrible sailor, but I have this uniqueness for, I watch around the world races, water races, and I think I have a lot of respect for the water as far as it can take you or it can make you pleasurable.
7: I agree. I have total respect for the water. So. I love the ocean, but I have a deep fear of the ocean.
9: Of course, yes.
7: Because it's so deep.
9: Yeah.
7: And so wide. So while you were in San Francisco, you traveled to New Orleans?
9: I had a good friend of mine that opened up a glass-blowing warehouse called Studio Inferno, and my best running buddy from here. And so I would go down there. My partner in the cafe, we'd take off a month at a time, so I would go down there for a month and use the studio and work. And I did that for 10 years in a row.

0: That's probably it.
1: And I bought a piece there that was an angel, but they had pulled up the glass so that it looked like the angel was rising from flames. And it was a statue that I had to put on a high shelf so my cats wouldn't knock it off.
0: It was probably done by Mitchell Gardet. He's one of the owners. Yeah.
1: Yeah, it was a beautiful piece. Yeah, and it was the only, he had done a lot of these sculptures, you know, the wings, beautiful wings. Yeah. But this was the only one where he had taken a little bit of a liberty to kind of spice it up a little with the flames, and I just was really attracted to it.
0: Yeah, that's probably Mitchell.
1: Okay, well, it's good to know, because I haven't looked at it in a long time, because it's still up on a high shelf, even though I don't have cats that knock things off anymore. I have one old cat that probably couldn't knock it off if she tried. But yeah, I love New Orleans and the vibe there. So you weren't enticed to move to New Orleans? You were...
0: No, I had too much going on in San Francisco. And like I said, you could do things in San Francisco just as you could in New Orleans. I mean, I went to a lot of art parties out there. A lot of people, artists, could afford to buy their places and have a studio and making it a workable situation. That was a great thing about the time down there.
1: Have you been back since Hurricane Katrina?
0: I did go back once, yeah. I mean, the people down there, it's an amazing spirit, because they just rebound, and it's still a beautiful place.
1: Yeah, it's taken on a little bit of a different vibe in some ways, but but it's still there. It's still kicking. I mean, I was there for a conference a couple of years ago, and it felt like the same New Orleans that I had always known and loved. So San Francisco seemed to be your home, but you sort of ended up back in Austin. It was time to, you saw opportunity in Austin, thought it was time?
0: You know, the West Coast can be expensive. You pay for that view. I brought my family back here, and I was going to do another cafe/art gallery was my original plan. The thing is, when I came back 12 years ago, this city was moving really fast. Yeah. As you can see, all of downtown has been built in the last 12 years.
1: Yeah.
0: And every time I find a place kind of in a neglected neighborhood, they'd say, Terry, you only can get a 3-year lease or whatever. And I worked on that until COVID hit, and then boom, I was out.
1: Yeah, it's too bad, because Austin really needs people with a vision like you, because so many of the spaces and places are just gone, you know? Or like you say, you can only be here for 3 years, because even though we don't have an offer, we know we will have an offer.
0: Yeah, they're going to build a condo.
1: Yeah, yeah, or you know, or put in a what, I don't know what. So yeah, so you, so I have seen you at Mueller in your little rickshaw, as you call it now.
0: Yeah, I used to have, originally it was a tricycle, with a custom-made box on the back.
1: I have seen that.
0: Yeah, that would open up. I would have, it would hold like 40 of my prints. And it was nice because I could just ride it anywhere and open it up. And it's something that I want to kind of push other people to do, because it's very easy and very possible if you have that kind of artistic product, you know. So I take it, I was on the bridge, the Pfluger Bridge, I guess about a month ago, and a woman, a cardiologist, saw it and said, do you do commissions? And now I'm working on a 3x4 foot painting for her office down in Rio Grande.
1: That's great.
0: And it's really brought me back to painting, because I've been doing prints for so long. And I'm obsessed. I get up at 3 a.m. and I start working on it. Crazy.
1: It's okay. You know, I guess you fit the stereotype.
0: Yeah, I guess I do.
1: But let's hope it's not the poor artist living in the garret in Paris anymore.
0: You know, for the time I was there, it was, you know, just going out and seeing art, I mean, and hanging out in the cafes with my sketchbooks. And
1: oh, God.
0: Having
1: a
0: wine or espresso was pretty amazing.
1: And those memories don't ever fade.
0: Yeah.
1: You know, you've got those memories. But so now in the park, what I see is you have a little, I don't think it's a little portfolio holder. But it's where your work is. And I see people, and you're sitting there working.
0: Yeah, it's my rickshaw got stolen. And so I now travel with

0: a suitcase I made out of a wine box. And the idea was it fits perfectly in a plane. It opens up. It has like also 40 pieces. And the idea was to travel around the world. You can get one of these fold-up bikes. And so I kind of put that on hold as I'm raising my children. But I go up there. I have a little table and set up. And
1: you know, are you painting scenes from the market? Or
0: not really. I'm just, you know, just I work in my sketchbooks and I'm free in that. But it's funny because being there, it's an artistic and cultural little hub where I have people that are interested stop by and they talk about all kinds of things. And I love it. I mean, I open my sketchbook up to young children that come by and they see it. I said, here, you want to draw something in my sketchbook? I mean, part of it is just educating the populace on art and, yep. you know, and I really enjoy that. Just yeah. setting up and talking art, if nothing
1: that
0: else.
1: You don't have to have some lofty degree. You don't have yeah. to be, trained. That, you know, art is accessible to anyone who wants to pick up a paintbrush.
0: And everybody made stick figures when they were young, you know.
1: Right.
0: Some have meat on them, some don't, you know.
1: So I was wondering, what is one of the most interesting conversations? Can you recall an interesting conversation that you had when you're doing one of these encounters with the public?
0: Yeah, I mean, it's just amazing how older people, that at one point, you know, did art. And, I talked to this one woman who has a PhD in engineering, and she wants to take art lessons. And other people like that want to break it away and do some art, you know.
1: And you're giving them permission to do that.
0: Yeah, and I encourage it. If I had a larger studio, I would teach, because I think it's time to give back. I mean, everything I know, I want to give back, you know, because one of the things they're cutting out of schools is theater, art, music, the things that make us whole, you know. So I think that's important.
1: They make us human.
0: Yeah.
1: And they're trying to take that all away. Yeah, I like I said, I've seen you, and we never had a conversation, but now we will.
0: bring me a coffee, please.
1: How do you take it?
0: Any way you want to bring it, man. If it's hot, make it cold, you know?
1: Oh, you like cold coffee.
0: Well, if it's 100 degrees, yes.
1: Oh, I see what you mean. If it's hot out, which is about to be, because this morning when I got up at 7, it was 81 degrees. So I think our little stint with cool weather might be coming to an end.
0: That's true.
1: So all of these experiences that you've had, how have they influenced you to who you are today as an artist? All of the different art forms that you have done, and your teaching and your travels, and I'm sure you've traveled to countries that you didn't really do workshops or anything, and you were just traveling. How have they influenced who you are today as an artist?
0: Well, you know, you pick up stuff from everywhere. I mean, like I said, artists are known to steal a little here, steal a little there, and they put it together in their own mind. I have friends of mine that look at me and go, God, Terry, I can't believe you're still doing this. That's so wonderful, because they're selling insurance or they're doing this, and nothing wrong with that, but they just, you're still here. I mean, and I said, yes, I will always be here, because, you know, I get up in the morning, the first thing I do, even before coffee, I open up my sketchbook, and that's the first thing I do. Why, I don't know, but I have to, and I do it 7 days a week. It's just always a learning process. And I think that's life, is always a learning process. I mean, once you're done, then you're done.
1: What's left? Exactly. Exactly. You got to have something every day that's inspiring you and moving you forward.
0: I mean, people go, I have a couple of friends that are retired, and they go, well, Terry, are you retired? I went, retired from what? I mean, I love what I do. You know, I don't play golf, you know.
1: Right. And I don't know. I don't play golf either, but I can't imagine that it's all that it's cracked up to be.
0: Well, I'll get some trouble for that, but nonetheless.
1: Well, I do think, you know, you do get exercise, and you do get to spend time with your friends and have private conversations, and golf is a skill. I could hit a ball, but it's not going to go anywhere. It's kind of like me and billiards, you know. It's not going to go anywhere I think it's going to go, but but that's okay. We all have our strengths.
0: We won't see you in the pool parlor then.
1: Don't place any bets on me if you see me up at the table. So I recently went to Cuba and had a pretty eye-opening experience. I travel a lot, have traveled a lot, and I go as a traveler, not as a tourist. I really want to see how people live, and you had said earlier, to see how they walk and they talk and they, you know, move through their environment. And so I noticed that you went to Cuba. We went at different times.
0: Mm-hmm.
1: And so what was your takeaway? You went down to meet artists. This was wearing your hat as a gallery owner in San Francisco.
0: Right. I went down looking for artists. My friend that went with me, there's a film school down there, and he was looking into that. But it's an amazing country. I mean, we snuck in through Mexico, but the people are just incredibly gracious, very kind. You know, we had an entourage of 8 kids following us around, you know, our driver and et cetera, et cetera. And they were great kids. We took cassettes down there because a friend of mine owned a record store here. And we gave cassettes to them, and they loved it because they all play music. But it's amazing because all of them, they were all fluent in 3 or 4 languages. And there was my friend who spoke German. He was German. And Fernando spoke Spanish, and I spoke some French. But the literacy rate is amazing down there. They invite you into your homes to eat, and I think we discussed this. And then afterwards, you listen to their children play music, and it's just awesome. It's so heartfelt, and it's...
1: So was most of your time spent in Havana?
0: Most of my time was spent in Havana. We eventually also ran out of money because you got
1: to
0: take cash.
1: Have cash, yeah.
0: So, so we didn't quite make it out there. Plus the transportation, we lined it up a couple of times, but it kind of failed, so it was difficult. We drank some Havana rum and smoked some cigars. And
1: there you have it.
0: But talking to the people, it's like you either talk to the youth or you talk to the people that were in the revolution with Castro sitting on a park bench, which is just fabulous.
1: Yeah, or the longest couch in the world, as they call it. And now, of course, it goes out of my head, the Malandrón. The long, long, long seawall.
0: The Malecón.
1: The Malecón.
0: Yeah.
1: And they call it the longest couch in the world.
0: Yeah, the Malecón is beautiful. I mean, when you think about it, both Beirut and Havana back in the 30s and 40s were the hottest places, you know, to go to.
1: Right.
0: Back then.
1: Yeah. But every night, and especially now that they have no lights and no diesel and no anything, they all just gravitate to the Malecón, and they just sit there and talk and play music, and they have candles, and it's like the great couch of the living room of the city.
0: Yeah, it's wonderful, and it's also very sad that, you know, to treat these people like this. They're very intelligent. That, you know, what they did for medicine, and that is amazing.
1: It is pretty amazing.
0: It is.
1: And people don't realize that. And like you said, the education system was very, I mean, every child was educated, and they were educated in realistically to help them make it in the world and speaking several languages. Yeah, I have a memory of a picture that I saw when I came back when the blackouts were becoming more and more prevalent, which are now they're in blackout all the time. But this guy posted a picture of how his mother was making her morning coffee. And so she had a little tea candle, which is those little bitty candles that you put in a,
0: votive.
1: And then over that, she had a tin can that I think had holes in it for air. And then there was a plate, and then there was a like a rack from the oven. And then on top of that was her espresso pot that she made her coffee in. And so she made her coffee every morning with this little contraption that somehow carried the heat up to the where the espresso pot was, and she made her coffee.
0: Yeah. I mean, yeah, it's, you do what you have to do.
1: Yeah, exactly. Exactly. So, yeah, when I traveled there, I traveled and met with musicians and artists and dancers, and their spirit was indefatigable. I mean, they just did that. This was what they did.
0: Yeah.
1: And they were respected for that. I mean, it wasn't like when you were 5 years old and you showed a talent for painting, then they supported you and said, okay, we're going to support you and you're going to learn everything you need to know in order to be an artist. Or you're going to learn everything you need to do to be a dancer. And so their young people, like you said, have their skills very well honed because they were given this as a foundation. It wasn't like, no, you need to go and do your math.
0: Yes.
1: And maybe you'll do dance for an hour a week after school or something like that. It's like, no, and so some people will say, well, that's a terrible thing because that child didn't get to choose. But now they can. I mean, it's not a forced labor camp. But it's a recognition and an elevation of someone's inherent skills, which we don't seem to have in this country.
0: We don't seem to have.
1: Yeah.
0: Yeah, I mean, their education goes beyond the classroom. I mean, I remember visiting where they roll cigars.
1: Right.
0: And what they have there is they have readers. So while you roll, there's somebody up there and takes a novel of some sort and they read it.
1: Yeah, we saw a play here last year or the year before. There was a play that Ground Floor Theater did that was about that very thing.
0: I mean, incredible.
1: They're in the factory rolling the cigars, and the reader comes in and reads them, and not reading dime store novels. I mean, they're reading some pretty
0: heavy stuff,
1: and then they of course in the play they all discuss it, and I'm sure that went on. If you're listening to it,
0: yeah.
1: So yeah, it's pretty remarkable. So of all the places that you've traveled, which one, outside of Paris, which one has left the strongest influence on you, or the strongest memory, or the something that, again, you carry with you in terms of an experience that you had?
0: Well, I mean, without mentioning Paris, of course, which is a movable feast, but... I would have to say Cuba, because it puts people in a situation where, it's not like going to New York or L.A. It puts people in a struggling position in what they can do and what they can accomplish in that situation. It's just amazing.
1: Yeah.
0: I'd like to go back. There's a lot of European investment down there. And someday when this silliness is over, like I said, it's a great place.
1: When I came back, I said, well, that was the trip of a lifetime. And people asked me, well, what was it about it that did that? And I really couldn't put it into words. I'm like, it's just different. It was just I did the things that I do in other countries, but it was, and like you said, there was sort of like the being part of the struggle, but it just was... Being in that environment, of course, being of the coming through, I was a kid during the Cuban Missile Crisis. Mm-hmm. I mean, I have history. And so to be there and to actually be with people who are living this was a really special moment for me. And so I can't really say trip of, because every trip I take is a trip of a lifetime when you think about it, So, yeah, and of course, Paris. Paris sets you on your path, really, don't you think?
0: There's nothing like Paris, man, I'll tell you.
1: When was the last time you've been back?
0: Probably about 10 years ago.
1: Okay.
0: I'm promising my daughter, when she gets a little older, to take her there because they have the Museum of Perfume, which is just wow. They have a wallpaper museum, I mean, which is incredible. I mean,
1: right.
0: Yeah, it's just always incredible.
1: There are museums. The Metropolitan Museum of Art, or maybe it was the New York Museum MoMA. No, that's the Metro. Anyways, one of the museums, because I deal with a lot of people because I do audio description for people who are blind. And so this museum wanted to create a sensory experience for people who are blind outside of just audio description.
0: Yeah.
1: You know, because you're standing in front of a painting, a 2D painting, it didn't give you much. And so they worked with a Paris perfumery.
0: Oh, really?
1: To create perfumes that would evoke senses, your smell of, you know, the Saharan desert or a cafe. And so now, and they made those perfumes, and it was such a hit that I think there's now people in America that are doing that. But again, it started in Paris.
0: Wow, that's incredible.
1: Yeah, and, you know, they would have these little vials. So they would be at in front of one of Monet's pictures, and they would have this scent of, you know, the flowers and the pond and all of that.
0: Oh, that's awesome.
1: That the French perfumers put together for them, because who else could do that?
0: Yeah, you got to have a nose, I'll tell you. You know?
1: Absolutely, absolutely.
0: Wow.
1: So your current project right now with Terry and the Art Pirates is to work with someone to see if you can create these I don't have it in front of me.
0: Buquinistas. Yeah, I'm putting a proposal together for the city and looking out for some people that I can kind of excel it. Because I don't want it sitting on somebody's desk. But yes, if there's anybody out there that's interested, let me know.
1: So the city of Austin has an Art in Public Places.
0: Right.
1: They have the Elevate. They have a brand new department, the Acme department, which cracks me up because, of course, I think of Acme and beep, beep. And I'm like, I think it's an unfortunate name. But that's a great department. Not to disparage the department, but they're really looking at ways to engage and try to elevate the work of artists in Austin, and also help to elevate keep artists in Austin.
0: Keep artists, yes.
1: Because many of them can't really afford to live here anymore. So how do we keep them here, and how do we create opportunities for them? So hopefully you're kind of reaching out to some of those folks in those departments. That would be great. And what about you personally? What are you just spending your Sunday afternoons at Mueller Park?
0: Yeah, I do that. I mean, like I said, I'm pretty busy with my art, and then I have two children, Theo Michael, who's 18, and Georgia, who is 16.
1: Oh, okay.
0: 17, excuse me. So
1: they keep you busy.
0: Yeah, they keep me busy. You know, I painted my daughter's room 3 times different pink because it wasn't the right pink. So,
1: talk
0: about color.
1: Got to get it right. Now, anyways, that's another story for another show.
0: Yeah.
1: Well, that's good. And are either one of them artists?
0: They were both raised in my studio.
1: Okay.
0: And I made sketchbooks for them and tried to keep them away from the electronics and things like that as long as I could. But no, they're both accomplished artists.
1: That's terrific.
0: I hope they keep it up, but they're very good.
1: All right. We're talking to Terry Chastain. Thank you, Terry, for being on the air. It's been a great pleasure.
0: Thank you, Celia, and thank you, ArtSpark. I appreciate it.
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1: Night 1.7 KOOP, also heard at KOOP.org. Someone moved the mic one to the complete other side of the desk there, so that took me a second there. Just a reminder for other DJs, please put mics back where they, where you normally find them. Just saying. 91.7 KOOP. Welcome to the Radio Still Screams. I am Rock and Roll George, bringing you 90 minutes of classic rock from an alternate universe. And we unfortunately have you know, sort of one of our musical obituaries, as we lost the great Steve Almas, the bass player for Minneapolis's first punk rock band, the Suicide Commandos. Suicide Commandos, very early, you know, locals in Minneapolis were known to have thought that the Ramones had somehow heard heard the Suicide Commandos and were ripping them off. So just give you an idea of how early we're talking about. And of course, their guitar player vocalist, Chris Osgood, taught a kid who had moved from New York to Minneapolis a few things on guitar, that kid being Bob Mould, you know. So you know, pretty important there. And you know, and Steve himself moved to New York in the early 80s, got kind of into the Americana thing with the band Beat Rodeo and as a solo artist. We will play some of Steve's contributions to the Suicide Commandos today, because he was, it was one of those, you know, like Husker Du, you know, the person who wrote it usually sang it, you know. So you know, Steve would normally sing on the songs that he wrote. So we're going to hear three of those in his honor, starting off with Suicide Commandos with Attacking the Beat here on Co-op.

I still need you.

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1: 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This is Rock and Roll George. You're listening to The Radio Still Screams, and we just had three from the Suicide Commandos in honor of bassist, vocalist, and songwriter Steve Almas, who passed away last week. We just heard from the only full-length studio album, the Suicide Commandos Make a Record. We just heard Semi-Smart. That is going to be reissued soon on CD, I believe, from the Music on CD label, who also has a Music on Vinyl subsidiary. So a lot of stuff they reissue on CD tends to show up on vinyl sometime not long after that. So there may be reissues in both formats coming there. Before that, we had the Suicide Commandos doing a live version of I Need a Torch. And you can find that on the Suicide Commandos full-length live album, the Suicide Commandos the Commandos Commit Suicide Dance Concert LP. From 1979, and we start off with the Suicide Commandos doing Attacking the Beat, also from Make a Record from 1978, and connections here and there. The Suicide Commandos Make a Record came out on Blank Records, which was Mercury's punk subsidiary, which only put out two records, Suicide Commandos Make a Record and Marn Dance by Pere Ubu. But they did have an option for a third record because, of course, somebody else had already trademarked Blank Records, and that person was, of course, Glenn Danzig. And so made the deal that, you know, if they gave, if Glenn gave Mercury the Blank Records trademark, then they would let the Misfits record. And of course, that's where we got Static Age from, was those recordings. And, you know, Mercury had the option to either put out the record or pass, and obviously they decide to pass, but, you know, interesting, just a little history connection there. Anyway, rest in peace, Steve, and, we will move on to more music with, Two Boy Army. This is me. I disconnect from you here on Co-op.

0: Slavery formally ended in Texas on June 19, 1865, but only after federal troops arrived on Galveston Island to enforce the Emancipation Proclamation signed by President Lincoln almost 3 years earlier. Profound inequities continue to exist well into the 21st century. Recent data shows that blacks make up 12-13% of the U.S. population, but own only 3.4% of its wealth. Please join COOP throughout June in celebration of Juneteenth to celebrate Black history, Black tradition, and Black pride, and discover together why June is not Black History Month.
1: 91.7 KOOP, also heard at KOOP.org. This is Rock and Roll George. You're listening to The Radio Still Screams, and we just heard Delta 5 doing Final Scene. Took that from the Singles and Sessions 79-81 collection. That was BBC session July 16th, 1981 with Richard Skinner, I believe. I do believe that is on their only full length, which has not been at least legally reissued. You know, I don't know quite why that is. It seems like there'd be enough interest, but hasn't happened. For that, we had Brian Eno doing Third Uncle from Taking Tiger Mountain by Strategy. We actually took it off of the Eno box to a vocal, about 1993. There were two Brian Eno box sets, one dedicated to his ambient and instrumental work, and the other to his vocal work. And so obviously that from the vocal box set, but originally on Taking Tiger Mountain by Strategy. Amazing work by Phil Manzanera on that one. And it's nice that, after Brian left Roxy Music, that they could still work together. Before that, we had Wire doing Our Swimmer, A-side of the single from 1981, and also recently collected on 9-7s, which is a single collection Wire put out last year. Before that, we had started the set off with Two-Way Army, Gary Numan and his buddies doing Me, I Disconnect From You from Replica's first song on the album there from 1979. And that brings us up to date with everything we've heard so far, and sends us down another completely different sonic avenue here with Testament. Chuck Billy has a book coming out soon, biography type thing, foreword by Rob Halford. Pretty cool there. He actually said he cried reading Rob Halford's foreword, so it must be good. But anyway, this is Testament with Electric Crown here on Co-op.

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1: Now 1.7 KOOP, also heard at KOOP.org. This is Rock and Roll George. You're listening to the Radio Still Screams, and we just heard Dio doing Pain from 1990, I think actually 1994, Strange Highways. That says 93 here, but might have been the difference between American and European release, I think. But in that general area right there. Before that, we had Voivod doing Into My Hypercube from Nothing Face from 1989. Before that, we had Corrosion of Conformity doing Painted Smiling Face from Blind from 1991. And we start off with Testament doing Electric Crown from Of the Ritual from 1992. And I did mention real quick, COC will be here July 8th at Far Out Lounge. And we'll just get back into music real quickly. Got a couple to get to before the Ramones Song of the Week. And this is the adverts with We Who Wait here on Co-op.

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0: Thank you, Magical Voice, which sounds suspiciously like Rush Evans. Radio still screams, Rock and Roll George, that's what you're listening to. And we just heard Ivy Green from the Netherlands doing I'm Your Television from their first album from 1978, self-titled. Before that, from the rare Oklahoma punk rock, Los Reactors doing Dead in the Suburbs, from single from about 1980, I believe. We took that off of their compilation, Dead in the Suburbs, from about 2004. Before that, we had from Chicago, Epicycle, doing Underground. Took that from their collection, You're Not Gonna Get It, 1978 to 81. And we started off with the Adverts, doing We Who Wait, a single from 77. You can find that collected with the most modern pressings of the first album, Crossing the Red Sea, with the Adverts. And that takes us to the Ramones song of the week, and going for one of the classics, one of the ones that's on most of the best ofs and stuff. Cretin Hop, that's the Ramones here on Co-op.

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1: 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This is Rock and Roll George. You're listening to The Radio Still Screams. And we just heard from Australia, The Mannequins doing a Nuisance, recorded 78, 79, somewhere in there. You can find that collected on their collection From Broadway to Blazes. Before that, we had the Steve Ademic Band doing Swallow You Whole. From 2016's Graceland. Before that, we had the Groovy Ghoulies doing Ivy Says from Fun in the Dark from 1999. And we start off with the Ramones Song of the Week, Cretan Hop from Rocket to Russia. And that's everything we've heard so far. So we move on to more music with staying in Australia from our last song. This is the M16s doing Losing Time here on Co-op

0: now that I'm all dizzy, where was I?
1: 91.7 KOOP, also heard at KOOP.org. This is Rock and Roll George, and just a reminder, that you can catch us out about and around town. Lots of places. We got a lot of DJ residencies and stuff going on, including this Saturday, Saturday, June 13th, from 6 to 8 p.m. is the Co-op DJ residency at Brew and Brew. And we got the Morning Man, Jay Robillard, and DJ Becca from Geography of Sound, and Cool Kel. These days from Autobahn, also occasionally, or was part of New Kids on the Block, and they will be out there this weekend at Brew and Brew, co-op DJ residency this Saturday, June 13th, 6 to 8 p.m. And with that, what did we just hear? We just heard the great Michael Monroe from his very excellent Sensory Overdrive album. That was Bombs Away. Still hoping, Michael was supposed to play, supposed to be opening for Buck Cherry. And I would take that bullet to see to see Michael Monroe again, because, and driving out to Cedar Park. Or getting out to Cedar Park anyway. I can't, don't drive much these days. But, but then, I think Michael got hurt and he had, some injuries to recover from. And so that didn't wind up happening. But hopefully someone else has a good sense to bring him back to America. Before that, we had the Oxys right here in Austin, Texas, doing a Mr. Horrible from Generation Irrelevant, their second album. And we start off with the M16s from Australia doing Losing Time from their Loose Bullets EP from 2001. And I'm just about out of time. DJ Mark, a.k.a. DJ Jam Up and Jelly Tight, is coming up next with Ear Candy 2.0. I will leave you with a band that will be here in October 12th. At Emo's L7, and do want to send our best get well wishes out to Jennifer Finch, who's going to be missing the summer L7 shows, but that would tell me she'll be back for the Austin show in October. So get well to her. This is L7 with Jennifer on vocals. This is One More Thing here on Co-op. See you next week.

0: What's up, all you kooky kitties and dirty dogs out there in Radioland? My name is Mark Fort. Thank you to Rock and Roll George for another amazing edition of the Radio Still Screams. 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
1: You know, dancing is a part of life. 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
2: This music, pop music, is the greatest force in our nation, I think, in the world today. This is what the people want to hear. A lot of people are against it. But I think this is the most dynamic form of entertainment that has ever happened.

All right, y'all. I'm going to try to kick out some gremlins that appear to be running around the studio. But have no fear, my dear. I will knock them out. I will crush them like the gremlins that they are, or they'll continue to pester me for the next 90 minutes. But let's aim for Mark 1, Gremlins 2. No, I said that wrong. Mark 2, Gremlins 0. See, they're already messing with my head. Here on this special edition of Ear Candy 2.0, where we're going to celebrate June being Black Music Month, as declared by President Jimmy Carter. Let's get into it right now. Here on Co-op Radio. Here's some Lil Burn, Baker.

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1: Yeah, we got the feeling now. We got the feeling now.
2: Shut up, Al Green.
1: Oh, boy. That'll... All right, man. God damn.

What's up? This is Ear Candy 2.0 on Co-op Radio, KOOP.org, 91.7 FM. My name is Mark, your host for the next hour and about 8 minutes as we celebrate June being Black Music Month. And we're happy to do it. We love to celebrate Black music here on this show, as we do almost every week of the year, almost every Monday of the year from 4:30 to 6 p.m. And when we don't, it's still milling around in our unconsciousness, influencing every genre and everything that we do here at Ear Candy 2.0. In this set, we heard, we heard quite a few things. Right now you're hearing some Miles Davis, one of my favorite albums of his, Sketches of Spain from 1960. This song is Will O' the Wisp. Before that, George and Gwen McRae with The Rub. They call it a dance. If you were listening to the lyrics, I guess that is a late night dance. And before that, Derek Harriott with You Really Got a Hold on Me. Al Green doing the Beatles, a little D'Angelo, may he rest in peace, power, and music. That was from his Black Messiah album called Sugar Daddy. And we started off with Tweedledee D from Laverne Baker. Let's let Miles do his thing as we roll into this next set here on Ear Candy 2.0 on Co-op Radio, KOOP.org, 91.7 FM. Happy Black Music Month, y'all.

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0: Yes, indeed. It's true. Time's up. The prophetic song from Living Color. Going back to 1990 here on Ear Candy 2.0 on Co-op Radio. 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Also in this set, you heard a little Ella Fitzgerald, one of my favorite songs of hers, It's a Lovely Day Today. And the Flamingos, I Only Have Eyes for You. That song, I have no words. It's, okay, so let me catch my breath after that one. And then, of course, Miles in there with Will O' the Wisp. My name is Mark. You are listening to Ear Candy 2.0. It's a pleasure and an honor to spend some time with you on your Monday afternoon, whether you are bopping in your car or bopping on your couch, wherever you are. I see you, I feel you, I'm with you. And a heads up, you know, Co-op, we're part of the community based right here in the heart of East Austin on Airport Boulevard. And we love to hang out with y'all in the community. Coming up on Saturday, June 13th, we've got a special edition of our DJ residency at Brew and Brew. This one, again, Saturday, June 13th, coming up this Saturday from 6 p.m. to 8 p.m. features the lounge show's Jay Robillard. Your morning man will be DJing in the evening. It doesn't always happen, so you know what to do. Also in there, DJ Becca from the Geography of Sound and Cool Kel from Autobahn. That's this Saturday. It's our DJ residency at Brew and Brew, and it's from 6 p.m. to 8 p.m. Come hang out with us, listen to some music, maybe have a beverage. It is Brew and Brew after all, and enjoy your Co-op community in person, live and in the flesh. Hope to see some of y'all on Saturday. Can you dig it? All right, then. We'll see you then.
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0: 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Let's continue our celebration of June being Black Music Month, as declared by President Jimmy Carter. We see you, Jimmy Carter. Rest in peace, power, and music. Here's Esther Phillips talking about, I'm a bad, bad girl.

switch no more. People out here losing jobs. You know it's bad when Jimmy Kimmel get the boot. I'm scared of posting. Wasn't mad at the same people mad about that cancel culture. Saying we were sensitive and mad about how soft we getting. Ain't my fault to do they kept your savior matches your description. Where the files at? Working. Where the files at? Where the files at? Working. Where the files at? Stop playing with me, bitch. Where the files at?

0: blah, blah, blah, blah, blah, blah, blah.
1: Now one thing's ambidextrous, don't matter if you left or right. We saw them redacted it. She knew that man had tried to hide. Motherfucker, FBI, I speak my mind and know they watching. They lynched two Ziggy, held a moment of silence for the Nazis. Thoughts and prayers to Charlie, but ain't talked about the last school shooting. When the last time you seen someone's death outrule the Constitution? Black, gay, or trans, or immigrant, they trying to take us out. But we can deal with that stuff later. Where the hell them Epstein files?
0: Where the files at? Where the files at? Where the files at? Where the files at? Stop playing with me, bitch. Where the files at?

a little Alice Coltrane for you on Monday, June 8th, in the year 2026. Let's see if we make it to 2027. My name is Mark. You're listening to Ear Candy 2.0, a special edition where we celebrate Black Music Month. We did it last week, but because of gremlins in the studio, last week's Ear Candy 2.0 archive is not available online. So, you know, it's important to listen because radio, sometimes it just poof, evaporates and is gone forever. But not this week. We're here right now with Alice Coltrane, and before that, brand new music from Vince Staples that just dropped last week. That was from his new album, Cry Baby, which is kind of a departure for him. It's essentially an indie rock album that is probably the most hip-hop, straight hip-hop song on it. But the music, I mean, any, of course, he's got the bars, but the music is experimental, because it is Black music, rock, indie rock. You know where rock and roll came from, so I'm not even gonna go down that road with the Ear Candy 2.0 audience, because you're listening to this show, you know. Before that, speaking of Black rock, you heard Sly and the Family Stone, Native Texan, Sylvester Stewart, born in Denton, Texas, and then a little music from DFW. That was Cure for Paranoia with WTF. Parentheses, Where the Files. They self-released that single a few months ago, and they performed it at Co-op's Radio Day Stage during South by Southwest in March. They performed that song, and it blew my mind, and I was very happy to see they released it as a single. They are coming to Austin. They are going to be here on Wednesday, June 24th at Emos on East Riverside Drive. The show is technically sold out, but you know how those things work. The resellers are out there selling those tickets, and well, maybe some of you were fortunate enough to see them at almost as absolute zero cost at Co-op's Radio Day Stage during South by Southwest this year during festival week, but that was an official showcase. And big love to Cure for Paranoia for giving so much love to Co-op Radio during their show and for playing the show. Also, they did that basically on their own dime at zero cost to Co-op, so happy to show them love here on the show. And their music's amazing. Okay, also amazing in there, the book from Eldridge Holmes, and Lil Lester with I'm a Bad, Bad Girl. It's coming up on 5:30. And I've been talking enough over one of the most spiritual artists from the 20th century. So I'm going to stop talking and let her put it on you here on Ear Candy 2.0 on Co-op Radio. This is Alice Coltrane with Blue Nile.

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My mom is a DJ on Co-op Radio, and it's Co-op, not Coop, because there's no chickens here.

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All right. That one was for all of you out there who... are bothered by the rain. And peoples with I Can't Stand the Rain. And having a psychedelic moment here as I'm mixing these songs together, and it's reminding me that sometimes I wish I had more than one hand. Okay, my name is Mark. More than one hand, more than two hands. I see, the music has blown my mind. Well, as the comedians say, that's about our time. I, you know, there's so much music and not enough time that I just kind of blew through a bunch of songs. Some were short, so that's partially why. But in there you heard Love, Soul Sisters, TV on the Radio, Austin's Own Mobley, Ray Charles, Celia, Johnny, and Pete, with a little of that Afro-Cuban salsa. Bo Diddley, Cyril Johnson, what do all these songs have in common? Well, they're part of our special show today, second installment of our celebration of Black Music Month here on Ear Candy 2.0 on Co-op Radio. Stay tuned for part three next Monday. Until then, stay safe in those streets and don't go anywhere, because DJ Photon and Full Blast is coming up next here on Co-op Radio.

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Of Verona with Take Me off their record, The White Apple. That's Of Verona, not in Verona, not with Verona, not under Verona. It's a very prepositional type of name. It's not the Verona, not a Verona, not one Verona. It's Of Verona. Black Map in front of that with Invisible Worlds off there. Trace the Path EP. Really like that one. Really heavy and hooky. From start to finish there. I like every song on that one. Inika, another one of my favorite artists, really, for this entire century. Going back to her first release, her first German-only release, but this is a tune from her album Soul is Heavy. The title is My Home. Really, really nice tune from Inika there. She is all over the place stylistically. It's always rooted in soul and R&B and oftentimes reggae. Just such an interesting artist. I believe she's British-Nigerian. Inika, great singer, unique talent. Always very interesting lyrics conceptually. Hey, it's Full Blast. I'm DJ Photon, and you're listening to 91.7 FM Austin's community radio, streaming everywhere at coop.org. So happy you're here. It's much more fun playing this music for you. That's how it is. We co-op DJs don't really like playing music in a vacuum. We like playing it for you. So thanks for tuning in. We're going to get back to some music real quick here. Right now, this is, I'm looking at the clipboard and there is some station business, but I'll get back to that later in the program. There's no need to fuss around with that now. Let's just continue listening to music, shall we? Right now, one of the greatest hip hop artists to ever do it. This is Odyssey with Natural Selection.

0: All right, that is Holy. That is actually DeBuehl with Holy Brune. Frequent collaborators there, DeBuehl and Holy Brune. Glitter Funk, the name of the tune from the Cosmic Funk EP. That is Funk with an O. Watch the Tapes from LCD Sound System before that. Good Tiger with the Thief of Joy. That's off their most recent record entitled The Most Negative Day of the Year. And I'm still getting used to the record. I've heard it one time all the way through, but I'm still processing it. I'm still digesting it. I've got a handful of bangers that I've got on high rotation in the ride, so that's working for me right there. Odyssey at the top of the set with Natural Selection off his I think that's his most recent EP, En Route. It's a really good one. Kind of picks up where those previous albums, like The Good Fight, left off. It's just a progression. He's just been a dynamic artist, moving forward, unstoppable for so long. So many great records from Odyssey. This is just another one in an incredible career. Hey, it's 91.7 FM is what it is. That's what it is. Austin Community Radio, Co-op, K-O-O-P, .org, streaming everywhere. I'm DJ Photon, and this show is called Full Blast. And wouldn't you know it, Co-op is celebrating Juneteenth on June 19th. It's pretty exciting. Juneteenth commemorates the end of slavery in the United States. It specifically marks June 19th, 1865, when Union soldiers arrived in Galveston, Texas, to announce that the Civil War had ended and that all slaved black Americans were free. Ah, man, I just got chills. Really, really powerful. So celebrating Juneteenth this month, that's June 19th. We're celebrating that here at Co-op. Just wanted to mention. Well, let's see. We're going to get on with some music in just a second, but I'm looking here and I see, well, there's a little bit of station business that must be addressed right now. So please stay tuned. I'll be right back after these brief messages.
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0: All right, and I'm back, as promised, and we're going to get on with some music, and that's going to happen right now, so buckle up and get ready to rock, because this is Velvet Rush with Trail of Gold right here on Full Blast. Stick around.

0: Afro Beta with Touch from Under the Streets. Kellis in front of that with Rumble off her wonderful album Food. Really kind of a, to me, a sort of a slept on masterpiece there. Food from Kellis. Beautiful vocals by Kellis, and beautiful vocals from Sandra Lyon in front of that with the song Trail of Gold there by Velvet Rush. A really nice scorching rocker from Velvet Rush. Hey, it's Full Blast. I'm DJ Photon. 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That is co-op, K-O-O-P dot O-R-G, streaming everywhere. Thank you so much for tuning in. I am going to have to pause again, I think, just for a minute. Yeah, looks like that's the case. So please stay tuned. I will be right back after these brief messages.
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0: All right. This is Donnie. 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

Roots Manuva, Getting Down, Get the Get. That's off Forever Revolution. Kind of a little bit of a rare one for him. I know that record. I think it was out of print for a while. I bought it on vinyl a long time ago and then just like didn't see it around digitally or otherwise for such a long time. But really, really good record and really, really good tune. Presto Amico in front of that was Sabotage off their record Transmute. Also a really good one in Donnie up top with Rocket Ship off his masterpiece, The Colored Section. I always talk about that record. I've played it a lot and love that work by him. And I just don't think enough people have heard it, so that's why I play it. But I guess, I don't know, that's why I play a lot of the stuff I play on this show. I play things that I feel like should be on the radio but aren't. And I can imagine some other co-op programmers might have a similar philosophy. Of course, we all have different tastes and different ways of doing our thing, but, you get what I'm saying. So, full blast right here, 91.7 FM, co-op.org, streaming everywhere, Austin's Community Radio, you get the point. That's about it for full blast tonight, so stick around for Bringing Light into Darkness with your host, Pedro Gatos. Coming up at 7, it's going to be very enriching and powerful, as it always is. So definitely stay tuned for Bringing Light into Darkness. And also note, Co-op has yet another DJ residency at Brew & Brew. That's coming up this Saturday, June 13th, 6 p.m. to 8 p.m. featuring Jay Robillard from The Lounge Show, DJ Becca from The Geography of Sound, and Cool Kel from Autobahn. So that's going to be a lot of fun. Definitely keep that in mind. Co-op DJ residency Brew & Brew, Saturday, June 13th, 6 p.m. to 8 p.m. And that's going to bring us up to about the end of the program. I want to talk just a little bit about Rasheen Murphy for a second, because I'm going to play one more tune, and it's a Rasheen Murphy tune that I'm going to play. She was known for her work with a duo called Maloko back in the day, and then she's done several solo records since then. I'm going to play a tune off her record Overpowered in just a second, but she's done just some really, really interesting work. I like pretty much everything that she's put out solo, and I actually kind of discovered her earlier work with Maloko kind of really from her solo work, from her later solo work. So Overpowered, the record I just mentioned, that came out in 2007, but she's done several since then, including Take Her Up to Monto in 2016, Hairless Toys in 2015, and Hit Parade in 2023, among others. Anyway, very, very interesting artist, Rasheen Murphy. I'm going to play actually one of my favorite tunes from her, and actually is from that record Overpowered, which I really love the entire record. And I played several songs off this record since I've been doing Full Blast for the past year. Definitely one of my favorites of the 21st century. This particular tune is called Parallel Lives. I don't know. Every song on this album is really good. I find this one to be particularly moody and kind of epic. I hope you agree. Thanks for tuning in. Have a good week. Be good to each other. Be good to yourselves.

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5: 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Thanks for joining us, and we hope to have a recording of the show up on pedrogatos.org for your closer scrutiny within the week. So stay tuned. But first, as we do before every Bringing Light into Darkness news and analysis show, we first go to war, which provides our theme song for Bringing Light into Darkness, Slipping into Darkness.